0: huge this weekend. 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Week one of college football set to kick off. Plenty of court rulings hanging in the balance. A Baton Rouge judge with a lot of power in his hands today. And Adam Rittenberg joining us here on the phones. ESPN senior college football writer. Going to be with us, I believe, in Lambeau this weekend, taking in Notre Dame, Wisconsin. Do I have that right, Adam?
1: You do have that right. Excited to see you guys. Excited to be at Lambeau. I was there for the last major college game, which was Wisconsin-LSU in 2016. And I don't know if this one will match that one in terms of competitiveness, but we'll see how it goes down on Sunday night.
2: If you got the chance, could you pull off the Lambeau leap?
1: With my ability? I don't think so. And I'm a Bears guy. Come on. You guys probably see me on Twitter with all my angry Bears stuff. I'm not going to engage with those people more than I have to.
0: I was going to say, I'd imagine Adam Rittenberg is smuggling a cheese grater into the carry-on at some point to try and get that in the stadium and raise hell. So we understand, and we'll put that aside for the moment. And certainly want to talk about that game, but the college football world is so centered around LSU right now, it'd feel weird to start anywhere else. And especially with the eligibility case, we mentioned there's a ruling right now going on in Baton Rouge that'll probably decide how a lot of this next step plays out here. But Adam, with what we know, the eligibility chaos that is centered around some of the NFL players who had signed contracts trying to come back and play, specifically with Lane Kiffin, that's drawn the ire of many, but certainly elsewhere. With everything you know, what do you see as the most likely path forward? If you had to crystal ball this, what do you think happens to the status of these players that have been under the microscope for what feels like the last month?
1: You know, Mike, it's always challenging to predict how local judges will rule, although this is not the same judge that obviously issued the TRO to allow these athletes that were in the pros to come back or at least attempt to play again in college. But I think the SEC does have some things on its side. Its ability to enforce its own rules, precedents in past cases that it can point to where, hey, this is a rule now, and we have tremendous alignment, much like the Big 12 had at the end against Brennan Sorsby, and they were able to win and prevent him from playing for Texas Tech. So, you know, it's hard to ever side with the league over the athletes or the NCAA over the athletes in this environment, because we've seen so many rulings go the way of the athletes, as this one did initially. But I think there's some real confidence on the SEC side as this hearing gets ready to kick off in about 35 minutes here in Baton Rouge. I'm not there, but in Baton Rouge, that they're going to be successful, and ultimately those athletes will not be suiting up for LSU anytime soon.
2: And just so we understand, this is going to be it, right? This is only for the class of 22. Once this is decided, whether the players get to play or not play, it's over, right?
1: Right. And again, the whole point of this on the athlete side was, hey, if you had this rule in place when we were deciding whether to turn pro or not, a number of us would have come back to college knowing that we had another year of eligibility and another year of earning power at LSU or Ole Miss or Notre Dame or wherever it's going to be. You essentially made this rule after we were in the NFL and had been drafted or were trying to get in the NFL. And so we're not subject to the same privilege that everyone else is who's part of that class. So it is a one-time thing in a sense.
0: Certainly feels like that, and it certainly feels like all the focus has been on Lane Kiffin, though others have been involved in this process and recruiting these players. Lane has become the face of this. Combine that with how he was perceived leaving Ole Miss, going to Baton Rouge. How do you think this affects him and potentially the team going into one of the marquee matchups of opening weekend, welcoming Clemson into Death Valley?
1: Yeah, Mike, you know, Lane is used to being the heel. I don't think he will be affected overly by it. He's still one of the best play callers in college football. But I do wonder about the team, right? So this is a team that some of whom, you know, were with them at Ole Miss. Some were at LSU. Some are coming from other places. And that's really the challenge in today's environment, is to bring teams together year to year. You don't build programs anymore. You build annual teams. And how are they going to be affected by this? They're obviously excited to play this game on Saturday night against Clemson in their stadium, Tiger Stadium. But after everything that's gone on and the possibility guys are practicing with them that may or may not be part of their team based on this ruling, you do wonder how it's going to affect them from a locker room chemistry standpoint, because that's harder to achieve now than when both of you guys played at Notre Dame.
2: So which team or teams are you looking forward to start the season that are what we believe they are or maybe not what we thought they would be?
1: Yeah, I think there's really a group. I think seven teams are capable of winning a national championship this year. Not all of them are in marquee games this weekend, but it's still our chance to see all of them. And it's the three in the Big Ten, Indiana, Ohio State, Oregon. It's Georgia and Texas in the SEC. It's Notre Dame and it's Miami. I mean, those are the teams I believe are capable of winning a national championship. That list can absolutely grow. We've seen that, obviously, in recent years. Indiana wasn't seen as a national championship contender at this time last year, and we saw what transpired with them. So it could end up being 8, 9, 10. Who knows? But I'm excited to see those teams in action, even though not all of them are going to get tested right away.
0: Talking to Adam Rittenberg, ESPN senior college football writer here on the Golics. We mentioned off top you're going to be in Lambeau for the game Notre Dame playing against Wisconsin in what will probably be more of a 50-50 split than a true home game for either team. But Notre Dame, one of the teams you mentioned there, as much expectation for a team in South Bend as I've seen in my lifetime. Adam, what's the thing or the element of this team you're most interested to see in person and on the field in week one after all the offseason hype?
1: I think it's whether they're as complete as I think they are, as I'm guessing you guys think they are, having seen them practice a few times. Are there obvious weaknesses like we've seen in the past that have maybe prohibited Notre Dame from winning a national championship, or they get to the playoff and they can't advance? Or is this going to be a dominant team from start to finish? And the other thing, too, Marcus Freeman has been gettable early in the season. We saw what happened at the beginning of last year. We've seen it in some form over his tenure. That's when you've got to get him. So how do they come out after this long wait? How do they come out with all these expectations and very few obvious holes, if any, on the roster? Can they deliver dominance right away, or is it going to be a slower start? Could they be in trouble against Wisconsin or some of these other teams that they should beat early in the season? That's my intrigue with Notre Dame, because let's face it, they don't have a lot of true showcase opportunities where they're going to be on the field with a team that's comparable to them talent-wise. That's just not the schedule. Didn't provide that this year.
0: No, certainly with the schedule ease for Notre Dame outside of matchups against BYU, notably Miami and SMU, certainly light in opportunities to send the message to the committee that so many people covet. Going to be a ton of fun. Adam, we can't wait to see you out there. Safe travels, and we'll make sure to keep the cheeseheads far away from you.
1: Oh, yeah, you got to separate us, but I will try to bring a cheese grater for all you guys.
0: There we go. A good man thinking of the team. Adam, great stuff, brother. We'll talk to you soon.
1: Thanks, guys.
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0: Does feel like good synergy. Adam Rittenberg talking about his Bears fandom. The NFC North, the division that we're previewing here in hour number two on the Golics. Although, talking about all that college football on this weekend, I'm starting to get the nerves. I don't know about you. It's all starting to seep in there. It's getting real. Like, it's been so fun. Notre Dame, our alma mater, going through an offseason where everyone's loving them up. C.J. Carr is a Heisman favorite. Marcus Freeman's all over the media. Everyone has always loved him. Now it gets real. Now you got to go prove it. And there's always some anxiety surrounding each new season, seeing if you can take last year's success and parlay it into immediate production.
2: So I want to know, you are famously known for breaking channel changers watching Notre Dame.
0: I broke one channel changer.
2: Would you admit that you get very, very colorful when you watch a Notre Dame game and things aren't going well?
0: Yeah, my best self.
2: So, this particular game, you were fortunate enough to be sitting with Pete Bavakwa, the AD. How are you going to handle that if things start to go awry?
0: I'm going to go to a bathroom far away from the suite and scream into the void. into whatever hell we'd be descending into at that point. That is how I'm going to try and handle it. I'm going to try and be a grown-up. I've composed myself. I've called a Notre Dame game before on radio against Duke that came down to the wire, and I could put my biases aside when it comes to doing the job,
2: right.
0: But I will be watching this game as a fan and an alum. So, yeah, I'm going to have to keep my bleep together so we get invited back to things like this.
2: Yes, you do.
0: We'll see if I'm capable of that. Adam Rittenberg couldn't put his fandom away, even with us, though, talking about the Chicago Bears. Let's talk about the NFC North. This is a division where throw a dart and you feel like you can find a team that can win this thing. All four teams finishing with winning records in 2025. The Bears won the division in 11-6. An incredible first-round playoff matchup. Every team feels like they could make it. So, Dad, let's start with Chicago as the team that won the division last year. They have been the offseason talk of regression. The defense, a turnover monster last year. People aren't sure they can sustain. As we've talked about it, now been able to go through the full body of the preseason, how confident are you in the Bears' ability to sustain that progress they made under Ben Johnson in year one?
2: I think where they may regress, and again, this isn't a pox against Chicago's defense. It's just difficult to go back-to-back years pulling off the takeaways that they had. They had 33. They led the league. Statistically, they did not rank very well in other categories on defense. But the ability to take away the ball and give their offense more opportunities was incredible. That is just a difficult, I don't care what team you are, it's difficult to do 2 years in a row. So that's why I see them possibly taking a step back because of that situation. Listen, Green Bay, I mean, the Josh Jacobs situation in the backfield, missing time. Micah Parsons not coming back for the first six games, missing time. You know, in a division where, again, it was the only division where everybody was over 500. I'm not sure what to do with Minnesota, even though they have incredible weapons on offense. And Detroit, I mean, from 9-8 to... this was a team everybody a couple of years ago was picking to go to the Super Bowl, and now they're trying to find their way back.
0: I think if you ask me to pick it right now, which we are doing, the reason we're doing these division previews is to get our division winners picked. I think I am going to side with the Detroit Lions, and my confidence in their ability to navigate and develop on this team. Dan Campbell, remember, the beginning of this was a slow rise to this point. There were a lot of lumps early in the Dan Campbell era in Detroit, as there had been for a while in that franchise. And they managed to climb the hill. And I think now the biggest question for them by far is, can you re-solidify that offensive line into the group that made your team great? Penei Sewell moves from right tackle to left tackle so that your rookie first-round draft pick can go and play right tackle where he played in college, that being Blake Miller out of Clemson. The offensive line, you had Tate Ratledge, who was one of your picks last year, but you had been banged up on the interior. You had turned over, and Taylor Decker had been that last remnant of that era outside of Penei Sewell, who will be the bridge. Can they get that group? I have the confidence in the offensive line coaching and the room that they'll have there, but you need that meat shield in front of Jared Goff because he's not one of these quarterbacks, like we talked about Lamar Jackson earlier, that can get you out of trouble. So to have him there, Jahmyr Gibbs helping that group up front, who they just paid this offseason, I think that offense can get back to what we've seen them be on their best day, provided that offensive line gets the job done, which I think they will.
2: Yeah, I was leaning Green Bay. We're not sure yet what's going to happen to Josh Jacobs. He's been put on the commissioner's exempt list, which is administrative procedure that they do, and everybody's waiting for the possibility of suspension to come down. But I think Micah Parsons missing time on defense really hurts. I'm tempted to go with the Bears again to win that division because of that offense, but that defense really worries me. Man, you know what? I think I'm going to go with Green Bay. I think I'm going to pick Green Bay, though I'm doing it. All these teams have some major questions about him, even though it was the most competitive division all over 500 last year. Green Bay's got to overcome Micah Parsons' absence. They can't dig themselves too much of a hole. I think Jordan Love is primed for a big, big year as well. So I'm going to go with the Packers. The thing is how many teams are you going to have making it out of the North? Last year there were two. There were the Bears and the Packers. Minnesota and Detroit both missed it, being 9-8. Is there two? Is there three? Is there one?
0: I would probably bet two.
2: Yeah.
0: I think, you know, I mean, the NFC West is the one division where, provided Christian McCaffrey's healthy, I think you could be a three-team division if there was going to be one in the NFC. But I think for this, I would bet my money right now on the Lions and the Packers being it. I think the Bears' defense is just not going to be up to par. I think the offense is going to be incredible. Even without DJ Moore, I mean, Colston Loveland's a guy that you hear most of the tell from training camp, the offseason, could be in the conversation for the best tight end in the league sooner than later in an offense that thrives off that. The Lions, according to FTN Fantasy, have the 29th easiest schedule, so the fourth easiest schedule in the league, I should say, better, going into this season because they struggled so much last year, which I think can help smooth a lot of those edges. The wild card team to me is the Minnesota Vikings, and I had this conversation with Mina Kimes on her podcast yesterday, and she thinks even if you get top half of the league, you know, just slightly above the middle of the pack play from Kyler Murray at quarterback, this is a team that absolutely, with the rest of that roster, especially if the O-line is healthy, with all those skill weapons, absolutely could be pushing to be a playoff team and maybe even more.
2: Best weapons, right? I mean, wide receiver, tight end. I mean, best weapons for Kyler Murray, I think, without question.
0: Best weapons in the division or best weapons he's had in a while?
2: That he's had, I think, and in the division, quite honestly, all told.
0: You think over a team like the Detroit Lions, who have Jameson Williams, Amon-Ra St. Brown, Jahmyr Gibbs, and Sam Laporta went healthy. That's a pretty tough. Now, you've got Justin Jefferson, who's in the conversation for best receiver in the NFL. You've got Jordan Addison there. That tight end room's always been productive. I do think it's a close conversation, but you're right. What a marked step up, and KOC as a play caller for a guy who desperately needs some help.
2: Really difficult for me to leave the Bears out of the playoffs, because I do think their offense is going to be really, really, really good. But that defense, again, I think is going to be a question mark. But the offense could have the ability to score a decent amount of points if the defense gives up points. So I have the Packers winning the division, and I think I would go Detroit as the other team. But, man, I don't know if I could keep the Bears out. You know what? I'm going to say three teams make it.
0: Wow. I mean, listen, in a division, again, where everyone had a winning record in 2025, that's not far-fetched to think of. But what I will say is we've talked so much about how we group together the Dallas Cowboys and the Cincinnati Bengals as two teams with offenses we believe are great and defenses that have done enough to get back to the meat of the bell curve. That's my one concern is Chicago fits into that category. But I struggle to find hope in the offseason and the way the moves they've made on defense that lead me to believe they can make the kind of jump that the Bengals and Cowboys might.
2: Yeah, I'm already regretting 23 coming out of there. The NFC South, the NFC South is going to have one. Right?
0: Yes.
2: The NFC West is going to have at least two. Yeah.
0: The NFC East, you could have the Eagles and the Cowboys, in there. So,
2: yeah.
0: Start to run out of room quickly. So, Dad's got the Packers. I've got the Lions.
2: Yep.
0: We've got the NFC North today. Two more divisions coming up for you guys tomorrow. But coming up next, Bubba's going to take us on home. It's the question on everyone's mind this Thursday. Who you got on ESPN Radio?
3: 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Former Steelers coach Mike Tomlin, now of NBC Sports, will join us. Cam Scataboo with the Giants, same thing. And in studio, the great Mark Wahlberg will be with us all hour three. 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
23: 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All right, I'll say it. Who you got?
0: All right, been a busy day here on the Golics. If you missed any of it, check out the Golics wherever you get your podcasts. Mike Golic Jr. and Mike Golic Sr. We got penalties handed down for Steve Ballmer and the Clippers. We got college football week one inching closer with a courtroom in Baton Rouge full of people wondering what the next version of the sport's going to look like relative to all these NFL players. And then we got Bubba asking us the most important question in all this. Who you got? Bubba. Let's get it after.
24: Yeah, it started off as a rough morning for me with the elementary middle finger, but yeah. Hopefully we're going to get better here with the who you got. 74 years ago last month, Patrick Wayne Swayze was born in Houston, Texas. Very popular in the 80s and early 90s. Who you got for your favorite Swayze movie? We'll start with Senior.
2: Oh, Roadhouse. Definitely Roadhouse.
0: Classic.
2: Love, absolutely love Roadhouse. That's one of my... Sam Elliott with an appearance in that as well. I hope I'm not spoiling it, getting killed the way he did. But,
0: I think Roadhouse spoilers are on the menu at this point.
2: I would think so. But yeah, definitely Roadhouse. I really enjoyed that movie.
0: So other ones in there, potentially Point Break with him and Keanu Reeves.
2: Yep,
0: awesome surfing movie. Ghost has the fun pottery scene that I always love. Dirty Dancing, I just like because I got to do the move once. When I was in my senior year of high school, I took a partner's dance class with one of my buddy's girlfriends because he didn't want to do it, so she asked me to come do it. And because she was very small and I was much larger, we tried to do the move and actually kind of pulled it off.
2: Yeah.
0: Felt pretty good about that.
2: You did. The move. You did.
0: Bubba, what else we got?
24: 19 years ago last month, Superbad was released. Where does that rank in your top 2000s comedies? Number one, top three, top 10? Who you got, Junior?
0: I think Superbad's got to, at minimum, be in the top three. Because in that era, you're talking about, like, the Anchormads of the world, Forgetting Sarah Marshall, Superbad, like, that comedy troupe of, Wedding Crashers in there, Anchorman. But, like, Jonah Hill, Christopher Mintz, Michael Cera, like, that whole group of guys. Superbad, one of the most infinitely quotable. I always said, as an offensive lineman, you're a bunch of fat, smelly kids who all hang out together. Your currency you trade in is movie quotes. And Superbad provided our offensive line room from 2008 to 2012 with pound for pound as many quotes as any of these movies that came out. So forever grateful, as is most of the hefty community of big boys in college athletics.
2: I don't know if when you were rattling off movies, if you mentioned it, but it's 2009. I think of the 2000s, the best comedy is Hangover. I think that was... Because I think so little was expected of that movie because Bradley Cooper wasn't Bradley Cooper then. You know, it was just guys that we kind of knew. And the way that movie went was one of the great comedies of all time. But Superbad, I agree, is either number two or number three. It's definitely in the top three. That was an awesome flick.
25: How about 2008 Step Brothers?
0: Oh, man. Wow. Throw that one in there, too. A Step Brothers reference just got made. I play in an EA College Football Dynasty League with my best friend from college and a bunch of his high school buddies who I've gotten to know. And one of them was going for a job interview, and they referenced the Step Brothers. We're going to interview as a team. So, clearly, that one's always top of mind.
24: For me, I'm going to go, my friends and I will always default to Super Troopers. That's pretty much our number one.
0: Big littering super, and
24: speaking
0: littering
24: of quotable
0: and.
24: Movies, I mean, Super Troopers, we pretty much quote that at least once a week. Last week was National Red Wine Day. Who you got as your favorite wine, Senior? You drink any wine?
2: No. I could not answer this question. I know there's red wine and I know there's white wine. And okay. That's it.
24: We'll take it.
2: I drink beer and I drink tequila. So I don't know. My wife and I have never been wine drinkers. We couldn't tell wine apart. So I am the worst person to ask this question to.
0: I don't have a favorite, like, bottle. I don't have a favorite maker. I don't have the kind of palate for that. I love a good Cab Sav, a nice full-bodied red on a cold winter day. During the pandemic, like a lot of people, me and wine got to snuggle up together pretty frequently. But I went to Italy, and I was amazed. The quality of the wine over there, we were necking a bottle every day. And I'd wake up the next day and feel like gold, so I brought a bunch back with me. They got me a little bit buzzed, happy. You're eating the cheese out there when you're going through these vineyards. And then at the end, they go, by the way, you know you can buy this, and we'll ship it home for you. And my drunk ass in there just, yeah, sure, send it back. Now I get it all sitting in the fridge in there and drink maybe once every month, so go figure.
24: 68 years ago last week, 1 minute, Michael Joseph Jackson was born in Gary, Indiana. He died in 2009 at the age of 50. Who you got as your favorite MJ album and song, Junior?
0: Ooh, I don't really have a favorite Michael Jackson album. That kind of predated me in terms of everything it took there. Like, you know, Thriller is, I think, the easy answer for the most iconic song that I would take from that. Dad, you're probably more in your wheelhouse. What would you pick?
2: Oh, that it would be Michael Jackson and Thriller, the song and the album. Yeah, without question. The guy was unbelievably talented. He passed away when I was actually at your sister Sydney's, one of her swim meets we were at, and waiting between prelims and finals when we heard he had died. But Thriller is just so many great songs, but I'll go with Thriller.
0: Looking up the top five, Man in the Mirror, Beat It, I'll Be There, Billie Jean, a winner there. We'll see what Rich Eisen's favorite Michael Jackson song is next on ESPN Radio.
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1: Good afternoon. Welcome in. Happy Thursday. This is Cincy 360. Coming your way thanks to our friends at Skyline Chili. Anytime you're feeling good and hungry, it's Skyline time. 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
0: I can confirm talkbacks are operational today.
1: There we go.
0: It was the first thing I checked when I walked in.
1: Bing bong.
0: We're good to go.
1: Good to hear. Keegan Nickerson will join us today at, what, 2:20?
0: 2:20, yes. I think that's going to be the sweet spot for us. Okay. This football and basketball season for Keegan is right around 2:20 on Thursdays.
1: K. Nickerson. And we're kind of trying to workshop nicknames for Keegan that we can go to.
0: Which, honestly, nicknames kind of fits, right?
1: It does. We'll go over some of those maybe with
0: Nickerson's
1: Keegan today.
0: Nicknames. That's a talkback
1: topic. That's tough.
0: Right there.
1: Yeah.
0: Leave a nickname for Keegan. Keep it clean.
1: Yes.
0: You mentioned earlier Keegatron. I like that one. I said Keeganator. He didn't like that.
1: Assistant to the regional Chad.
0: Oh.
1: With...
0: I'm always down for an Office reference.
1: His Chad Brendel reference. Yeah.
0: He does Keegan, remind me a lot of Dwight.
1: I get that. Keegan, yeah. I think so as well. And we can say that because he's not listening right now in all likelihood. he'll join us at 2:20. We'll break down some UC Boston College today. We'll get to the Bengals. We'll get to the Reds.
2: before we get to any of that, how would you best describe the penalty levied against the Los Angeles Clippers?
3: Good.
2: If you did not see, the punishments include a $30 million fine, a suspension for owner Steve Ballmer, a suspension for team president of basketball business operations, Jillian Zucker, and the president of basketball operations, Lawrence Frank. The Clippers, Austin, must also forfeit first round picks in 2029, 2030, 2031, 2032, and 2033. 5 years of first round picks. Also, add the picks sent to the Oklahoma City Thunder in the trade to acquire Paul George. LA will have given up a total of 10 first round picks to acquire and retain Kawhi Leonard. Absolutely incredible. This was almost a year-long investigation into the Clippers and Kawhi Leonard, punishing both for violating salary cap circumvention rules when the team signed Kawhi Leonard to 2021.
3: $30 million fine for the owner of the Clippers, Steve Ballmer, is the largest fine ever levied against a team owner in any major professional sport.
2: Man.
3: Now, $30 million to Steve Ballmer is the equivalent of $38 to the average American.
2: Sure.
3: But still, you can't really take into account a guy's net worth. It's still $30 million. And he's banned from this stadium that he just built.
2: Right.
3: Is fascinating to me. I also think it's amazing that, what was it, a month or two ago, it was Don Van Natta and Shams Charania and somebody else all reported that the NBA found no wrongdoing in their investigation.
2: Mm-hmm.
3: And next thing you know, actually not true, that the NBA has come down extremely hard on the Clippers, and I think it's great.
2: The Clippers are intending to vigorously challenge the findings, but what does it do to a franchise, Austin, that has zero access to a first-round pick for 5 years?
3: It does a lot.
2: I mean
3: the NBA draft and NBA picks are obviously crazy, but, I mean, when you explain it the way you did with the amount of picks they've given up for to get Kawhi and then to have Kawhi, it's crazy.
2: Unreal.
3: I did see this from Shams, though, that the NBA, their ruling is final. Like, there's no formal appeal or arbitration process to the Clippers with the league. So the only outlet they would have to fight this would be to take the NBA to court.
2: Man.
3: And I can't imagine that they would want
2: to
3: do that.
2: And that doesn't work like taking the NCAA to court.
3: No.
2: Normally you're not going to get what you want.
3: The Clippers did release a statement saying, "We vehemently reject the NBA's findings, which are the result of a heavily biased investigation seeking to justify a predetermined narrative rather than facts and evidence. What the league told us privately differs from what it announced today publicly, and they have not held themselves close to the standard Commissioner Silver set at the start of this investigation to ensure its fairness and accuracy."
2: Okay.
3: Woo!
2: Okay. Good luck.
3: I love it.
2: Yeah.
3: I love it.
2: The swift hand of justice.
3: And I think they deserve it.
2: And the strong arm of the law.
3: I think that they were circumventing the cap, and I think it's good that you make an example out of them. And, you know, I was reminded of a great quote from Charles Barkley that I had to tweet about this earlier. I forgot all about this. And it's true. Somebody posted this, and this was years ago that Charles said this, but you bring it back, and Charles said, "I've been poor, I've been rich, I've been fat, I've been skinny. The Clippers have always sucked." So
2: ain't that the truth?
3: Kind of the truth there with the Clip Show.
2: Major League Baseball. What about this last night? Jacob Mizorowski matched a career high, surrendered 5 runs, lasted only 4 innings, 5 hits, 4 walks.
3: Good.
2: But the Brewers still found a way to win the game over
3: Damn
2: the Cubs.
3: It. Are you serious?
2: Yep. They won the game, even though Mizorowski was nowhere close to his A game. The Cardinals beat the Dodgers again, and it led to something coming from Dave Roberts, who said after an 0-for-4 night for Shohei Ohtani, he said, "I saw the same thing everyone else saw. You could see the swing wasn't the swing that we're used to seeing. He's not close to optimal." And said he's, quote, visibly ailing after an 0-for-4 night, and that Dave Roberts is now weighing giving him a day off, although he doesn't think a stint on the injured list is necessary. This is two things. One, this bodes well for Pete Crow Armstrong's chance to win the NL MVP.
3: No doubt.
2: And two, makes this Dodgers team a little bit more, I would say, human.
3: Yeah, I was just going to say, I mean, if you look at like their last month, 2 months, it's not like they've been world beaters. In July, they were 13-11. In August, they were 13-14.
2: Yeah.
3: And they are 0-2 to start the month of September. Like, I don't think anybody is counting them out, but they certainly don't look as indestructible as they have in the past.
2: And if you look at the playoffs, you want one of those top two seeds.
3: Yeah,
2: it's very important. That's a big thing. Right now, they're behind both the Braves and the Brewers for that. So
3: the Tyler Mallee-led Braves, by
2: the way. That's right.
3: I mean, what a 1-2 punch up there with Mallee and Sale.
2: Yeah. Good luck.
3: It's going to be tough for me to swallow watching Tyler Mallee deal in the postseason.
2: Can you imagine?
3: It's going to piss me off.
2: When he goes like 8 innings and throws 84 pitches.
3: It's going to infuriate me. It'll be Tyler Mallee squaring off with CES in the World Series. Man. That'd be fun, wouldn't it?
2: How about that? Can you imagine?
3: Cess wins in World Series MVP.
2: Unbelievable stuff. The UC Bearcats are officially off the hook.
3: Let's go.
2: In the Sorsby gambling fiasco. Per ESPN, quote, earlier this summer, NCAA enforcement staff completed an inquiry into former Cincinnati student athletes' prohibited betting activity during his time at the university. The inquiry is now closed, and the student athlete was found to have committed a level 3 violation. Cincinnati worked closely with the NCAA throughout the process, which began when the initial reports of impermissible sports wagering began. So UC, I know this was a thing when this came out, that all UC's got to be at fault here. The NCAA has came out and they have cleared the Bearcats of any wrongdoing.
3: Major kudos to Scott Springer and the Cincinnati Inquirer, the first to break this story about that letter from the NCAA to the school, clearing them of anything and obviously putting it all on Brendan Sorsby. And I think we all kind of knew this the entire time. And you just had to wait and wait and wait for the process to play out. And without a doubt, Cincinnati cleared of wrongdoing. Hopefully this just put all this crap behind them and start winning football games.
2: In some quotes from Brendan Sorsby that have been made now public because of a four-part series that Texas Tech football is releasing.
3: Oh, good.
2: More Sorsby said, quote, I know how quickly things can go wrong. Everything can get ripped from you. He said, quote, I couldn't watch sporting activities without wanting to have something at stake, without wanting to have some skin in the game. He described his gambling habits during two seasons at Indiana and Cincinnati, including betting on his team as a member of the Hoosiers. He said, quote, whenever I got to Tech, same deal. Making more money than I ever made in my life. No reason to gamble, and yet still I did. Just chasing a dopamine hit. And that's where you lose yourself. I'm walking around the facility and no one knows that I have a problem gambling. Once I got found out and got caught, I went to rehab to fix my problem, and here we are. I think that last part's interesting. Once I got found out and got caught, I went to rehab. Because remember early on, it was like, oh, he's just trying to take care of himself. He was trying to get out in front of it. He knew this was coming, entered into this, and it's got a weigh on you. He said, I was on the phone with my parents and agent, bawling his eyes out, thinking you just threw away everything you worked for in your entire life, which is true. And it's the sad part about it.
3: In all seriousness, though, like, he's been the butt of a lot of jokes, but I hope that this time away does provide him ample opportunity to get that figured out and put past him and get all the necessary treatment, and also gives him a chance to play football in the future.
2: Yeah.
3: And I'm sure that, you know, he's going to have a lot to prove to NFL teams over the next 12 months. And I'm sure they're already doing the digging and talking to him and working on it to figure out exactly what that's going to look like. And so I've said it from the very beginning. I thought this was the best route for Brendan Sorsby is not to play this year. And I remain with that. So hopefully he puts it behind him. But, you know, in this documentary, it's not just Brendan Sorsby talking.
2: No.
3: Texas Tech keeps talking as well. Did you see the quotes from Cody Campbell?
2: Oh, God. I'm so done with him.
3: So what'd he say? Apparently in this article, which I think our guy Justin Williams wrote or somebody else might have, the feelings, according to The Athletic, are still fresh for many involved within the Big 12 and will carry into the 2026 season. Quote from Cody Campbell, the mega donor, mega booster for Texas Tech and the Board of Regents chair. He says, quote, looking back on it, I know that Texas Tech and I handled everything with integrity and we did things the right way. I think this is something that could have been handled much more privately. We're not going to forget about that. And I don't think they'll forget about that either when we're up by 40 and still throwing the ball in the fourth quarter. That's where the retribution will come.
2: Oh, okay.
3: So Cody Campbell, apparently offensive coordinator as well.
2: Okay.
3: For the Texas Tech Red Wings.
2: Yeah, fantastic stuff.
3: Good night last night for Chad Brendel.
2: Yep.
3: And taking his victory lap. I know there's nothing he loves more outside of maybe a certain chicken joint that he loves is going after dudes on Twitter. Yep. Chad had a big night last night. Good for him.
2: Speaking of things coming out on social media, there's another, and I feel like this happens like five or six times a day right now, Austin, but there's another story coming out around Dejan Love.
3: God.
2: Listen to this one.
3: Oh, no.
2: Dejan Love once asked Dave and Buster's to shut down an entire location and let him take whatever he wanted from the prize counter. This is what Dejan messaged to this man from Dave and Buster's. He said, hey, Tony, not me. Hey, Tony, Dejan Love here. I'm bringing some of my guys to Dave and Buster's next week, and I need you to shut the whole place down. Mm. We'll need unlimited food, unlimited power cards, and the entire prize counter opened up. A few of the guys are trying to get PS5s for their kids. I can afford it, obviously. I'm just asking if you can comp everything in exchange for one Instagram story and a picture with the staff.
3: Oh, my gosh.
2: Please keep it private, too. Once people hear an NFL player is there, the place is going to turn into a zoo. Mm. This is like the gift that just keeps on giving. I mean,
3: I'm at the point now where I'm starting to think he really was... He was so far deep into it that he was believing his own lies.
2: Oh. And that's a dangerous place to be.
3: It is.
2: That's a dangerous place to be. But that's Dejan Love. What else do we have? Oh, what about Catherine Hickman?
3: Who's that?
2: The Browns assistant GM.
3: Oh, yeah.
2: Spoke to members of the media yesterday about the defensive line and the defensive line depth while wearing a shirt that said, quote, Los Angeles made me do it. Now, I don't know if this is some next-level trolling. I don't know what it is. I just think it's a little distasteful, and if I'm a Cleveland Browns fan, I probably wouldn't find it funny.
3: So, I've heard that she's, like, trolling. Like, she did this on purpose as, a way to be funny. Because, like, it's a tattered sweatshirt. Like, there's holes. It looked like she's been in a fight with a jungle cat of some kind.
2: Yeah.
3: And, maybe it's funny...
2: You want to give the benefit of the doubt.
3: In the office, like, hey, look what I wore to work today. Ha ha. But when you go and
2: change
3: speak
2: the shirt
3: to
2: before,
3: the media
2: yeah.
3: and subsequently are talking to the fans and you wear that shirt, it almost looks like something Bill Belichick would wear.
2: It does. And it almost kind of gives like an F you to the fan base, I feel like.
3: It kind of does. Yeah.
2: It's just tough.
3: I think it's, I think she missed the mark. If she's trying to be funny, I think she missed the mark.
2: Yeah. Los Angeles made me do it. Here's all we got on today's show. We'll look ahead to college football week one starting tonight. College football playoff odds. UC Boston College. Talk about the Reds. They take two of three from the Padres. We'll recap that. Ken Rosenthal had an awesome piece on Sal Stewart. And we'll get more on the Bengals. Keegan Nickerson at 220. Your talkbacks and a heck of a lot more. On the home of the Bengals, ESPN 1530, Cincinnati Sports Station. 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
7: Peterson's pitch. Fly ball right field. Back goes Taylor. At the wall and gone for Churio, number 21. A blackjack for Jack. Matches his career high with those 21 home runs. He had 21 in his first two seasons. He's got 21 in season number 3.
8: All right, so that was obviously a home run from the Brewers last night, correct?
9: That's correct.
8: So what was interesting is Jeff Passan, a day ago, tweeted out, "Can I ask, by the way, how people in Chicago have felt about their home game turning into a road game? That can't happen." Mm. We played some of the audio. You heard what it sounded like in Wrigley. It did sound like at times a home game for Milwaukee.
9: Well, this is like a thing between the Cubs and the Brewers, mm-hmm. because obviously they're really close to one another. And when the Cubs go to Milwaukee, it's almost all Cubs yeah. fans. And so I think the Brewers have started to return the favor a little bit.
8: Did you see what Joey Votto tweeted out
9: no.
8: in response to that? He said, quote, "Country club going after the Cubs fans a little bit."
9: I don't, yeah,
8: it's
9: I don't know
8: more like
9: that
8: a
9: means.
8: Country club atmosphere there.
9: By the way, that was the call on Brewers Radio. That would be WTMJ.
8: Well, of course,
9: Brewers Radio Network.
8: Of course, we have, by the way, welcome back. It's Cincy 360. Thanks to Skyline Chili. You know, I listened to a lot of Chasing No One, the new Ja'Marr Chase podcast.
9: Yes.
8: And I did so more because his first guest was Joe Burrow. And anytime you can hear Joe Burrow talk, and there's been a lot of good things. And I think we played the audio yesterday of Joe

0: talking about just going out and winning, right?
1: Mm-hmm.
0: And that mentality. There was also something I picked up when Joe Burrow talked about earning the respect of his LSU teammates. He said, quote, "The defense was talking crazy to the offense and no one said anything. So I was like, do I say something here?" And then he said, "F it. I'm going to start cussing people out, doing whatever I got to do to try to set the tone for the season."
1: Mm-hmm.
0: Now, Joe Burrow has oftentimes already this year compared this year's team to that team at LSU. And I wonder how much of a correlation, Austin, that year was at LSU, along with what Ja'Marr Chase said in the offseason, that Joe Burrow is operating with urgency, mm-hmm. with aggressiveness. And I just think it's telling to hear Joe talk about that year at LSU and said, "F it, I'm going to start cussing people out and doing whatever I got to do to try to set the tone." Now, I'm not saying Joe's out here cussing Bengal players out, but I do think there's something to him saying, "I'm going to do whatever I got to do to set the tone for the season." And I think that's been on display throughout the offseason and the preseason as well.
2: Yeah, I mean, if you've read at all about those Tigers teams from 18 and 19, you've heard the story of Joe at practice, and specifically, I think it was either Devin White or Patrick Queen, where they came to blows at practice. And that's when the rest of the offense kind of looked around, or the rest of the team looked around and was like, all right, Joe Burrow's not afraid.
0: Right.
2: And that kind of elevated the standard for everyone else. And so it's cool to hear him talk about it. It was cool, like yesterday, heard him talking about like the difference he feels in this team compared to years past. And what we didn't have in that clip was Ja'Marr's follow-up. And Ja'Marr agreed and was basically like, it feels like 21 and 22 again for the first time. Talking about his Bengals teams. And then I think Ja'Marr has kind of been looking at Joe through that same lens of like similar type of mentality as the guy that we had at LSU in 18 and 19.
0: Yeah. That's an exciting thing going into the season. And I just thought that correlation was legitimate. So they are practicing today. The schedule is a little bit different because they obviously have the weekend off. Observation. We saw this from Joe Dannemann about 20 minutes ago. Bubble day for the Bengals. Vet day for Dexter Lawrence. Joe also pointed out, though, Ja'Marr Chase and T. Higgins appear to be headed to the rehab field. I asked this yesterday, and I'll ask it again today. We're not concerned with that, right?
2: No.
0: That's just, I think, preemptive and just them probably getting some work in.
2: If they weren't doing anything today, I would be more concerned.
0: Yeah. You mean on the rehab field at all?
2: No, if they weren't doing anything at all.
0: Okay.
2: Like, if they were doing the rehab stuff, like, yeah, that makes more sense.
0: Yeah.
2: If they were just standing around watching practice, I'd be like, okay, that's a couple days now. By the way, I did not realize this yesterday, slipped through the cracks. Ja'Marr Stewart practiced yesterday.
0: Right.
2: Like,
0: I don't think he went full participant, but he was doing drills.
2: He was in uniform,
0: right?
2: Which is a complete difference from what we have seen from Ja'Marr up until this point. So, I mean, yesterday I think I had the conversation. Like, I still expect him to put Ja'Marr on IR. I'm backtracking on that now.
0: Right.
2: I think the fact that he's in uniform, I'm not saying he's going to play week one. I think that might still be unlikely, but obviously that's going at a better than expected pace.
0: Yeah.
2: They're not in pads today. They're just kind of,
0: yeah,
2: might be shells. I can't tell.
0: And again, I think we've mentioned it. This is a weekend for guys to kind of get away. So it's probably an easier day today, get away, and then get back next week, and you're right into the normal work week for an NFL season. So I do think that is, it's interesting, but again, it's not something to, at least for the injured guys, to make much out of. The Ja'Marr thing to me, Austin, I feel like physically he's going to be there. I feel like conditioning will be something to keep an eye on, but how much will the mental side be to keep an eye on as well? Because I think if you polled the Bengals coaches and front office members going into camp, you know, which player really needs a good training camp, or which player needs the extent of training camp to get themselves ready, I would venture to say a lot of them would have said Shamar Stewart.
2: Is it possible to think that the mental reps that he got not playing could have actually worked to his advantage?
0: I still think you got to get out there and do it.
2: Well, I agree with that, but like, if all he can focus on is mental, can that be a positive? Like, obviously, you want to marry the two. That's the whole point of training camp. But if that's a point of emphasis, like the mental reps, obviously, physically, he's a freak. He can get there.
0: Mm-hmm.
2: But like, if all he can do for the last month is mentally learn the defense and the assignments and learn and pick the brains of the guys in that room, could that work as an advantage?
0: I think it could help to an extent.
2: Sure.
0: But again, I think their depth on the D-line maybe helps that you don't feel like I would envision, and this is just me speculating, early on in the season, there's just specific packages for them. You know?
2: Mm-hmm.
0: Like, hey, you're not going to do much on first and second down, but hey, today we're going to need you on third downs.
2: Yeah.
0: And you're going to go in, you're going to pin your ears back, and your job is to go get after the quarterback.
2: What if it's like a third and 14? We're going to take Jonathan Allen out. We're going to put Shamar Stewart. And your line is going to be Murphy, Howell, Stewart, Lawrence.
0: Yeah.
2: You know?
0: And so maybe early in the year he's getting 10 to 12 snaps like that a game.
2: Mm-hmm.
0: And then you build on that and, okay, can he be used on second down? Can he be used on all three downs? I think it's interesting to see how that will kind of play itself out.
2: What if we hear from Shamar himself?
0: That'd be good.
2: This is Shamar in the locker room yesterday.
1: Coming from a guy that never been hurt in college, you know, being injured is a new thing to me. And you don't know how much you love and appreciate the game until you don't have the game no more. That's 1,000%. And your mental goes downhill, your morale go down, your emotions, you know, it's just a lot to handle. So I'm just happy that my return is coming soon. Who knows when, but at least I get to play football this season.
2: Okay. Boom.
0: Now that's obviously a player too that probably initially after the injury probably thought the worst.
2: He did, yeah. He also talked about that where he's like, oh my gosh, my season's over.
0: And then you get the news that your season's not over, and then you're just so much more thankful for what you have and what you're able to do. And I think you get that now from Shamar Stewart. And I do think that the veterans on that line have a lot to say for that. I think they're helping him along the way. I also saw an audio clip from Club Shay Shay? Is it Shannon Sharp?
2: I have no idea what you're talking about.
0: Chad Johnson. What's the nightly show they do?
2: I don't know.
0: Whatever that is. Jonathan Allen was on it.
2: Oh, it's the Nightcap.
0: Yes.
2: Yes.
0: Jonathan Allen was on it.
2: Club Shay Shay. You better relax.
0: They were asking Jonathan Allen kind of goals going into the year and expectations, and he said there shouldn't be one snap in a game where Dexter Lawrence doesn't get a double team.
2: Mm-hmm.
0: He said, so that means there's a pressure on us to win our one-on-ones. He said, I take that very seriously. He said, I'm not at a point in my career where I'm playing for anything but winning. You know, early on in your career, you're playing for your contract and your money and to change your family's life. He said, I've done that. He said, I want to win. He said, and when you play next to a Dexter Lawrence, you know, things are made easier, but expectations should be higher. Because if he's getting double teams, then I have to win my one-on-ones. He said, that's my mindset. And anything short of that is disappointing. I think that's a good kind of peek into their mindset on the defensive line as well. We've talked so much about Dexter Lawrence and freeing everybody up and drawing double teams. And Jonathan Allen's point is, yes, that's true, but we better win those one-on-ones. And I think that's a good counter look at what's going on the Bengals front as well. Phone lines are open, 513-749-1530. We thank our friends at Skyline Chili on the home of the Bengals, ESPN 1530, Cincinnati Sports Station.
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0: 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Thanks to Skyline Chili here in hour number one. Let's open up the phone lines today, 513-749-1530. Let's go to Derek calling in. What's up, Derek?
1: Oh, hey. I'm just calling. Cyclones Dave is my dad. And Monday morning, we got the news that we lost him. We didn't see it coming. I just wanted to call and say thank you to you guys. I mean, he loved your show. He loved all things Cincinnati sports, especially the Cyclones. Took me to all my first sporting events, Bengals, Reds. I'm a Pacers fan. He took me to my first game. And I just wanted to say thank you guys. You guys meant a lot to him. He listened every single day. Talkbackers, callers, everybody.
0: Well, we certainly appreciate that, and deepest sympathies for your loss, Derek, for sure.
1: Thank you. Now he did a talkback. I don't think it was around Christmas. I don't think it was this year. Maybe last year. It was the 12 days of Christmas, Cincinnati.
0: Yeah.
1: Is there a way that you guys could forward that to me, or is there a way that I could? Could you point me in a direction of how I could maybe find it to share it with my family?
2: Yeah, let me put you on hold, and I'll get your information, Derek, and then see if I can find it. I can't promise you that I can get it, but I can look for it, though. If that's all right, I'll put you on hold.
1: Thank you. Yeah.
2: Right, thanks,
0: Derek. Thank you, man.
2: Very sorry, obviously.
0: Yes.
2: Dave would kind of unexpectedly call in and give us some Cyclones updates, which we needed.
0: I know.
2: And that was the
0: winning team that we could talk about for many times.
2: That's right. So,
0: but not only that, a Cincinnati sports fan through and through. So awesome stuff from his call-ins, and we certainly send our best to his family and friends.
2: Yeah.
0: Mark, what's going on?
3: Okay, two things first. Let me give a shout out to, I think that caller name was John that called in on the other day.
0: Yes.
3: Talking about my voice. My coworker told me that I had a radio voice. So this ain't the first time I heard this. So we might be on to something. So look out, Austin Elmore. I'm coming after your job.
0: All right.
3: Okay. Number two. Do you think Dane Myers will be brought back next year? I'm on the fence about him. I mean, I don't think he's an everyday player, but what's your take on that? Do you think they'll bring him back?
0: Yeah, Mark, thank you for the phone call. It's hard, you know, because we've had this conversation over the last couple of days about players from a pitching rotation or a team standpoint that you want to bring back. And obviously, you know, you want the core of Sal Stewart and Ellie De La Cruz to come back. We've made the case for Tyler Stevenson and Eugenio Suarez to come back. Spencer Steer will be back. People have talked about, man, J.J. Bleda should come back. You would imagine if it continues the way he's playing, Hector Rodriguez would be back. The only thing that I would be hesitant in is at some point you're just going to run back the same team from this year. You know, and how many of the Dane Myers and J.J. Bledays of the world can you have on your roster and still find success? And so for me, that's what I run into. It's the same thing we've talked about with the pitching staff of, okay, well, if you run it back with so many of these guys who you would be okay running it back with, then you're just running back the same team that's been terrible this year. And so for me, I think Dane Myers has been a good story for the Reds. He's hitting .262 on the season. I just don't think he's a guy that moves the needle. If he's a guy you're relying on to just be a guy that plays minimally off the bench, maybe. But I feel like there's already too many guys on this Reds roster. And we've talked about, okay, let's bring that person back, or it'd be nice to get that person back. Eventually, you got to look elsewhere to help a team that's not currently built to be successful. Austin, would you want Dane Myers back?
2: As a pinch hitter off the bench, yes. I think he's got like the second most pinch hits by a Red since Skip Schumacher did it in 2015 or something like that, or 2010. I don't remember, but yeah, I think he's a fine player to have off the bench. I don't think he's a player that you you play every single day. I just don't think he's that type of player.
0: Yeah, I just
2: was that the focus of Mark's call. I think he said something about getting my job too.
0: Is well, just after John gave him the compliment of his radio voice. Sure. And having a radio voice. I want to steer clear, though, of just essentially everyone we talk about. Yeah, bring that person back, bring that person. And then you end up bringing the same team back.
2: Exactly.
0: Which we've already kind of, you know, it's like, J.J. Bleda, let's bring him back. Gino.
2: Now I'm in on Bleda.
0: Right, but it's like Gino. We had the conversation about bringing him back. And you get to a point, it's like, well, how are they going to be different?
2: Well, they're not going to have any pitching, so they might as well get as much offense as they can.
0: Okay. So go like all in on offense.
2: Trade for Schwarber.
0: Oh, is that a thing again?
2: Ellie for Schwarber.
0: Okay. Okay.
2: I think Philly would take that deal. We get Schwarber and Trey Turner. They get Ellie. Done deal.
0: That's tough now.
2: That might be That's a question intriguing. For Charlie tomorrow.
0: That's intriguing. Now,
2: with the rest of the young core, I mean, you already got Sal Stewart.
0: That's true.
2: You got Chase Burns.
0: Okay.
2: You flip Ellie for Trey Turner, veteran shortstop.
0: Okay.
2: Who can be your leadoff hitter. And Kyle Schwarber, who's going to be your DH and hit 116 homers at Great
0: You better
2: American
0: be
2: Ballpark.
0: Careful. Now you're making too much sense. And that's not a good thing. You know, Mo drew the correlation yesterday of where this team was in the wild card last year compared to where they are this year. Are we ready to go there? They did win the series.
2: If you're ready to go nope. there, that's fine.
0: Now, last year at this time, what are they right now, 67 and 73?
2: That's correct.
0: Last year on September 3rd, they were 70 and 70, coming off a loss to the Blue Jays.
2: Also, at this time last year, it was basically a two-horse race between them and the Mets.
0: For that last wild card spot.
2: This year, the Pirates, the Cardinals, the Marlins, the Padres, the Diamondbacks are all in their way.
0: Oh,
2: they've lost the season series to the Diamondbacks. They've split the season series with the Padres. They've lost the season series with the Marlins. I believe they've lost the season series to both St. Louis and Pittsburgh. So all but one team ahead of them, they have lost the season series with. So just thinking of it in terms of tiebreakers, you're going to have to be a game clear at least of all those guys. Man.
0: Okay. Crazier things have happened.
2: Okay.
0: Sure. We go with that?
2: The Reds, by the way, are one of two teams in the National League that are in negative run differential into the 100s.
0: Oh, boy. Let me guess. The other one's the Rockies.
2: That would be correct. The Rockies
0: How many teams in baseball as a whole? Are there a couple in the AL?
2: Three.
0: Oh, okay.
2: The worst in baseball is the Athletics. They are minus 194 in run differential.
0: Remember when they were competitive early in the year?
2: They actually played halfway decent down the stretch last year.
0: Yeah.
2: So the A's are minus 194 in run differential. The Rockies are minus 140 in run differential. And the Reds are minus 108.
0: Here they come.
2: Three teams, triple digit negative run differential.
0: Okay.
2: The Reds are among them. The Reds are a game clear of the Nats, who they lost that season series to as well. And the Nats are plus 14 in run differential.
0: Whatever
2: now,
0: happened.
2: Also, by the way, clarifying, run differential doesn't matter.
0: Sure.
2: But
0: it whatever is just, happened to that like Pythagorean theorem that the Reds were really good at?
2: Oh, I can get that for you. The Pythagorean win-loss.
0: Yeah. Can you pull that up? We'll do that coming back from a break.
2: Oh, okay. I got it right here in front of you.
0: Well, good. When we get
2: in
0: back,
2: front of me.
0: We'll give you that.
2: It's not good.
0: We'll tell you what happened last night with the Reds as well. Since
2: well,
0: he's
2: 360. Nothing, right?
0: They won.
2: Oh, yeah, it was a day game.
0: Come on now.
2: I don't know what day it is, dude.
0: Well, all I do know is I could go for some Skyline Chili right now. We thank our friends at Skyline Chili. Thank you for listening on the home of the Bengals, ESPN 1530, Cincinnati Sports Station.
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0: Welcome back, Cincy 360 on ESPN 1530, Cincinnati Sports Station. Thanks to Skyline Chili. All right, what's that Pythagorean win-loss thing for the Reds? Because that was a big thing last year.
2: Right.
0: Right?
2: Yeah.
0: They just weren't, they weren't as bad as we thought they were at times.
2: A.K.A. it's expected win-loss based off the runs you've scored and the runs you've allowed.
0: Okay.
2: The Reds are currently 67-73. Their expected win-loss record is 59-81.
0: Oh.
2: So they are punching well above. Get Tito'd. Get Nick Kroll. Tito ball. Okay.
0: So they can kind of rely on that as in, like their fallback answer.
2: No.
0: Okay. Okay. But they're playing maybe better than what the numbers say they should.
2: That is undeniable, yes.
0: Okay. All right. Maybe that's a thing. Maybe they're getting more out of this club. Maybe Tito's just drumming up so much from them that other managers couldn't do. And that 67-73 is actually a good thing. We're not there? Tito the Magnificent?
2: Would you believe me if I told you that the Reds spent 22 days in first place this year?
0: Man, how fun April was. April felt different.
2: They were last in first place on May 1st.
0: Yeah. April felt like a different month. It felt like it was going to be...
2: They were 9 games over on April 30th.
0: Yep.
2: They were 9 games under on August 25th.
0: Unbelievable, man. Absolutely incredible. And yet here we are.
2: They've been shut out 15 times. They've shut out the other opponent 8 times.
0: Yep.
2: They have 35 comeback wins.
0: Gosh.
2: They have 28 blown leads.
0: What are we doing?
2: 2-0 in September, though.
0: What a world.
2: Don't let them get hot.
0: What a world. Let's finish up the hour with a phone call. Mike, what's going on, man? How are you?
15: Hey, guys. Appreciate the time. Yeah, you saw they cut Browning down there in Tampa, so he's bye-bye.
0: Yep.
15: In favor
2: you were right about that guy. I told you I didn't have any idea what you were talking about, but you called your shot, Jalen Daniels.
15: Yeah, I like what I see of this guy. Now, Tony, you should be the expert on this guy. Played at Kansas, and he
0: yes.
15: was a five-year starter, I believe. The kid is good, Tony.
0: Yes, he's good. He's athletic, good strong arm. Played really well offensively against UC. He's a guy that it kind of felt like you needed to get into the right spot at the right time, and I feel like he has, and he's taken advantage of that and obviously took Jake Browning's job for it.
15: I felt bad for Jake, but I watched a couple of their preseason games, and I forget the game it was, the second one. He came in the second half, and he's the only reason they won that football game, in my humble opinion, not as knowledgeable as you guys, so that's cool. I knew you'd know about him for real.
0: Yeah.
15: I want to ask you guys, I'm so excited about this Bucks-Bengals game. I can't stand it. I'm really, because it's such a good matchup for the first game. That's what I love about it,
0: man. Yeah.
15: And it's out of our conference, which is kind of cool, too, in a way, I think. So a loss, we're not losing. Forget it. We're going to win again. But I want to ask you about this American League pennant race real quick. Now, I don't know how the Guardians do it. They have the lowest payroll in baseball, Tony. It's like $87 mm-hmm. million. Dollars. How do they do this every year? But my question is, number one, do you think the Rays will hang on against the Yankees and win the division, which I'm praying? And number two, who do you think should be manager of the year? Kevin Case from Tampa, who has 2 manager of the years in his back pocket already, or Will Venable from the White Sox?
0: Mike, I appreciate the phone call. Thank you. I would go I would go Case with the Rays. Just because it's incredible year in and year out what they continue to do, and he deserves the credit. I think the Yankees getting Judge back is going to be too much of a shot in the arm. I think they ultimately catch the Rays, and I think the Yankees win the East. Mm. That's all I got.
2: I think as far as manager of the year, I think it would, for me, it would be between a couple of guys in the National League.
0: Mm-hmm.
2: I think Walt Weiss's first year in Atlanta.
0: Makes sense.
2: To make them kind of turn around the way they have. I think still think Pat Murphy's the best manager in baseball.
0: Yes.
2: And that team and the expectations of that team coming into this year were very low. And then I think if the Diamondbacks can get in and make some noise, Torey Lovello, because that team has kind of struggled. They play in the division with San Diego, with the Dodgers. Like, that's not an easy division. And if he's able to get in... number one, I think he would save his job. And number two, I think that would be one of the more impressive turnarounds.
0: Yeah, I agree. Real quick, let's get Brian's call, and then let's get to the top of the hour. Brian, what's up?
16: Oh, hey, how you guys doing?
0: Good.
16: Good. I got, 3 things. First off, my heart goes out to the fellow that lost his father. That's terrible. Started, it's hard. Number two, the only interest in the Reds that I have at all is whether they're going to make a hard decision in the year and actually go in a different direction. This management's proven that they can't build a winning team or a winning organization, so that's all that really matters for the Reds. Like, nothing else is relevant.
0: Agreed.
16: And then my third point is, if you're not excited about the Bengals right now, you really, I don't know how you couldn't be. Like, it's now or never. We have a great team, good quarterback health. It's now or never, and I just feel real excited about our future and our ability to win the Super Bowl this year and go to a parade.
0: Love it.
16: Really, it's now or never.
0: Yeah.
16: That's all, guys. Happy holiday, and go Reds, go Bengals, and go Bearcats.
0: Love it. Thank you, Brian. I appreciate that. Yeah. At this point, if you're not excited about what next Sunday is, then what would get you to that spot? I mean, we said you don't have a pulse. If you've not followed along to this offseason and preseason and training camp and everything else, and you're not excited for what next Sunday brings against a really good opponent coming into Paycor Stadium, there's not much I can offer up to you. I just don't have it. Hour two comes next. Phone line still open, 513-749-1530. We're on the home of the Bengals, ESPN 1530, Cincinnati Sports Station.
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0: Welcome back. Hour two, Cincy 360, home of the Bengals, ESPN 1530, Cincinnati Sports Station. For what it's worth, we did talk about the Reds there at the end of the hour. They won yesterday. You know, we were on air for much of the game. They did finish off the Padres by a score of 7-3. Brandon Williamson got the win, and the Reds were able to play add-on in the bottom of the sixth with a Matt McClain sack fly, and then J.J. Bleda, 416-foot, two-run home run in the seventh. Reds won it 7-3, again, completing a series win against the San Diego Padres. Reds are off today, back at it this weekend against the Milwaukee Brewers. Rhett Lauder, Andrew Abbott, and Brady Singer. They do miss Jacob Mizorowski, who pitched last night for the Milwaukee Brewers. So, for what it's worth, that's what the schedule looks like for the Reds coming up this weekend. Let's switch gears a little bit, Austin. We are in week one now of the college football season. And in week one, you do get some intriguing matchups. But what we got today was also the college football playoff odds ahead of the season. Ohio State is an odds-on favorite to win the championship.
2: Are they really?
0: They are. Now, they share that with one other team.
2: Notre Dame?
0: Correct.
2: See, that's what's funny to me is, like, it could not be more opposite in terms of, like, the schedule. We talked about it a lot. Like, Ohio State's schedule is hard. Notre Dame's is not.
0: Yeah.
2: Notre Dame obviously doesn't play in a conference championship game. Like, if Notre Dame goes 11-1, they're in.
0: Notre Dame plays three preseason ranked teams. BYU away, Miami of Florida at home, and SMU at home. Mm-hmm.
2: And nobody else.
0: Outside of that, Wisconsin, Rice, Michigan State, Purdue, North Carolina, Stanford, Navy, BC, and Syracuse. I mean, to your point, they should do something with that schedule and with the players that they have coming back. Do you feel as confident with Ohio State that they should be? And I'll
2: see, he can't even talk. He can't get it out.
0: I can't talk about him, man. It makes me sick. It makes me ill. Should they be considered, in your opinion, with the schedule they have, a co-favorite?
2: In my mind, every year, you should be competing for a national championship.
0: Mm-hmm.
2: I also am more willing to extend them some grace this year because of all the new players on defense, new offensive coordinator, and a really difficult schedule.
0: Yeah.
2: However, I think at the bare minimum, the expectation is to get to the college football playoff. And if you get there, you got a chance.
0: Yeah.
2: And so I don't know that them being favorites is something I would agree with.
0: Okay.
2: Them getting the playoff, yes. Them being favorites to win the national championship, I feel like that's a little much. I don't personally like expect them to win the title.
0: I just think it's difficult to say, okay, they're the odds-on favorite, but they play Texas, correct?
2: Yes,
0: in Texas. Texas is third on the odds list.
2: Mm-hmm.
0: Number four, Oregon, mm-hmm, on the odds list.
2: They come to Columbus.
0: And number six is Indiana. So,
2: which Ohio State has to go right to Bloomington.
0: Four of the top six. Actually, if you're Ohio State, you play Texas, Oregon, and Indiana, who are all in the top six from an odds standpoint.
2: You also got to go to USC, which is top 15 team.
0: Mm-hmm.
2: And you have Michigan, which I think is 16th.
0: Yeah.
2: Which in that game, you never know what's going to happen.
0: Yeah. I just think it's interesting to see them there. But again, like the Notre Dame side, I get because you look at their schedule and no one else from Notre Dame's schedule is up there outside of Miami, who's 10-1.
2: Mm-hmm.
0: For Ohio State, again, Texas, Oregon, Indiana, all up there. All challenging games, and yet still the Buckeyes viewed as an odds-on favorite right now ahead of the college football season. That college football season does get underway tonight. A couple top 25 teams in action. Missouri is in action. Utah is in action. There is a slew of other games that happen tonight. Akron is at Wake Forest. That happens tonight. Buffalo out of the MAC is playing tonight. Dion in primetime. Play Georgia Tech tonight.
2: I have a feeling that game's going to be a blowout.
0: You think Georgia Tech rolls them?
2: Yeah. I think Georgia Tech's favored by a touchdown. Not that you would know anything about gambling odds, but I think Georgia Tech's going to smoke them.
0: Really?
2: Mm-hmm.
0: Okay.
2: Did you see, by the way, the line for the Ohio State game?
0: No. Ohio State?
2: Would you like to take a guess?
0: 50.
2: 50 and a half.
0: Really?
2: Yes, it is. Is it even 50 and a half?
0: Missouri's laying 55 and a half.
2: I saw that.
0: That's that's incredible.
2: Last I looked, by the way, UC is minus 7.5.
0: Okay.
2: Against Boston College. I think that went up, right? At one point it was 5.5, or did I make that up?
0: No, I think it's always been right around that.
2: Okay.
0: What are some of the storylines week one of the college football season?
2: I think there's only one. It's Lane Kiffin.
0: Is it?
2: He's the biggest story in college football last year. As much as Texas Tech might want you to believe that people care about them, I don't think people outside of Texas Tech care about Texas Tech. So for me, it's Lane Kiffin.
0: Okay.
2: And it's like this juxtaposition of Lane Kiffin, who will do anything and everything to get any sort of advantage, and then Dabo Swinney, who very much will not. I think they took 4 transfers at Clemson this year.
0: Yeah.
2: So,
0: and they've been like, I don't know. Like, to me, Dabo like kind of tries to play on the fence of it. But I think you can also tell at times like he doesn't like this portal system at all.
2: And no, I think he doesn't. That's what I'm saying. Like it's just took 4 portal guys.
0: Yeah. Like, it's just his quirky way. Like, he mentioned something leading up to the game. He said, you know, I got to watch a practice with the Browns in June. He said, quote, I'm probably going to get turned in for tampering. So, like,
2: that's funny.
0: That stuff, like, Dabo just makes a lot of those comments.
2: That ruling is supposed to be coming down today, right? On the LSU guys?
0: I think so.
2: Or has it come down yet?
0: I haven't seen it yet.
2: See if I can find anything, but yeah.
0: Some other things to watch. I think one of the best games is going to be Ole Miss Louisville.
2: Mm-hmm.
0: That should be a good one. If you don't know, Keewon Lacy, the Ole Miss running back, 14 runs of 20 yards or more last year. He was dominant in the run game. Louisville's Isaac Brown led the nation in yards per carry. That should be a pretty good game with 2 high-powered running backs and 2 ranked teams. Boise State in Oregon, you think that could be sneaky good?
2: No.
0: SMU Florida State?
2: No.
0: Liberty James Madison, the race to see which group of 16 could make the college football playoff.
2: Okay.
0: How about this, Austin? Last year, Western Michigan won 10 games. Michigan, I think, is in a little bit of a no man's land right now. Do you think Western Michigan can push the Wolverines at all?
2: No.
0: Okay.
2: You're just making stuff up. You're just trying to find something.
0: Western Michigan was good last year.
2: That doesn't matter. That was last year.
0: Hmm.
2: It's college football. Last year has never been more irrelevant.
0: Okay.
2: Is Connor Stallions on the sidelines for Western Michigan?
0: That's a great question. Julian Sayin or Jeremiah Smith as the Heisman candidate for Ohio State?
2: I'm going to say Jeremiah Smith.
0: Okay.
2: Jeremiah Smith and Jigba.
0: Some of the other names to know if you're looking at the Heisman, a lot of love right now for C.J. Carr, the Notre Dame quarterback. Mm-hmm. Arch Manning at Texas, who I think just signed a deal with like Tops.
2: I've heard a lot of people say that C.J. Carr is going to be the number one pick in the draft next year.
0: Oh, yep. Okay. Okay.
2: So Cleveland's got their quarterback.
0: Hmm. Take your pick.
2: I think it's going to be, like, as of now, the consensus from what I've read, quarterbacks off the board in the draft next year, in order, Carr, Moore, Manning.
0: Saying?
2: Maybe.
0: What is the view on him at Ohio State, for Ohio State? Because we talked about this, and we'll talk about it with the Bearcats as well. No matter what you have, you've got to have the quarterback in place in football to compete.
2: Yes.
0: Is he the guy?
2: It's hard to evaluate Ohio State quarterbacks because they almost always have everything around them perfect. You've got the best wide receiver in the country. You've got NFL quality linemen. You got four running backs that could start across the country right now. You have Chris Henry Jr. You got Brandon Innes, who's a veteran and stuck around at Ohio State for a long time. Like the situation is always so perfect for the Ohio State quarterback.
0: Mm-hmm.
2: And so it's hard sometimes to
0: evaluate
2: that. I think Julian last year, when the lights came on and got bright, he didn't handle it well. And so he's being thrown into the fire right away. Obviously, Ball State is not that, but Texas and on the road at Indiana and on, like all that, like he's going to be legitimately challenged in some of these road environments. And also they have a new offensive coordinator. It's the same offense, but a new coordinator.
0: How big will the Heartline loss be? Like in-game?
2: In-game, I don't know that it's going to be that big of a loss.
0: Yeah.
2: I don't know that people were particularly thrilled with Brian Heartline as an offensive coordinator, but it was fine. I think, you know, what's fascinating about Julian is there going to be a moment where he can go and win them the game? Because they had, what, six dudes drafted
0: right
2: off the starting defense? And, like, yeah, they have a bunch of good players that are coming in to replace those guys, but, like, is there going to be a situation where the defense is still trying to figure out who they are and they might give up 31 points? Can Julian go score 35? You would think, but can he come back? Can he lead a drive? Can he do all those things where so often you're used to playing from ahead and you don't have to do that? And we saw at times last year where it didn't really feel like he was made for that.
0: As opposed to what's going to happen here on Saturday, we'll get to Keegan Nickerson with that a little over an hour from now. Couple things that I jotted down between UC and Boston College. J.C. French, obviously, we talk about quarterbacks. He's the quarterback here with the Cincinnati Bearcats. At Georgia Southern, he was a two-year starter, started every game over the last 2 years, 26 starts. He's their all-time leader in passing yards and passing touchdowns. Now, how that equates to the Power Four level, that's as big of a question as I have going into the game as anything else. Numbers that just don't make sense, that are mind-boggling to me, is that UC, since 2023, has 19 games in which they've rushed for over 200 yards or more. That is tied for first in the Big 12 and third among all Power 4 teams. Yet last year, they were dead last in FBS in time of possession, holding the ball just 24 minutes per game. So they have been this super effective run team. Even last year, 5.7 yards per carry, 6.9 yards per play, but they were 120th in rushing attempts per game. And they didn't possess the ball. So that would lead me to believe, Austin, that when they have the ball and when they can run the ball, they can do it successfully. But too many times last year, they're playing catch up or just don't have the amount of possessions. And they had to get away from the running game too many times. Can they rely on that offensive line up front and find success running the ball? What will the Nate Woody impact be on the Cincinnati Bearcats? I think that's fascinating. They're not going to leave Cincinnati until October 3rd. Can they get off to a fast start? Five straight losses to end 2024, four straight losses to end 2025. There's just a lot of questions around the team, but there's not nearly as many questions around the Bearcats as there is around Boston College. 2-10 last year. New president at the university. Seven new coaches, 55 new players, and what is said to be a more competitive NIL budget. What do you make of Bill Bryan, Austin? Bill O'Brien. I mean, at one point, felt like he was going to be the next guy, right?
2: Mm-hmm.
0: Kind of went to a couple different spots, and at Boston College, they went to a bowl game his first year, but 2-10 last year, they took a major step back. The thing for me that's unknown, they don't have a quarterback in their quarterback room that's ever taken a Power Four snap.
2: Hmm.
0: Not one. Mason McKenzie from Saginaw Valley State will start, what can he be? The intriguing factor for me for Boston College is a man by the name of Evan Dickens, running back out of Liberty last year, third nationally in rushing yards per game in 2025, ninth nationally in total rushing yards. Suffered an injury, didn't play the full season. He's a good running back. They are going to use him a lot. So it's two teams with essentially unknown rosters going up against each other, and two coaches that probably feel like they need to get away.

0: and some Cracker Jacks. We hope those other two never come back, cause it's red for Tony and Austin. Nothing comes close to this show. We got Hank, Ronnie, and all of the stars of the Talk Back Show. Redswell.
1: Just refreshing. You miss a day of these, and you just miss a lot.
2: Yeah.
1: It's so good to get back to them here today.
2: I'm very excited about it. By the way, quick update. Did see during the commercial break, Pete Nakos from On3 Sports is reporting that the SEC is suing LSU and Lane Kiffin. They are, the quote from the document, defendants waged a deliberate and coordinated campaign to recruit professional athletes to play football for LSU during the 26-27 season. So, I mean, Lane Kiffin, the gift that keeps on giving. I kind of, he drove me nuts last year, but I'm kind of with Mo.
1: Yeah.
2: Where I'm just like, you know what? Let's just see what happens. I don't even know if I view Lane as a villain, and maybe I should based off some of the stuff that's come out of the last couple of days. But golly, it's just like, it really is the train wreck that you can't look away from.
1: Yep. Without a doubt.
2: Never gets old to me. All right, let's see what we got talk back wise going on.
3: TP15, Ottman, happy Thursday. Talk backs were down yesterday. That's all right. My talk back just said we were 11 Lee Johnson days away from the Bengals season kicking off yesterday. So today we'll change that to we are 10 Kevin Huber days away from our Bengals season kicking off. Yes, we're giving some punters some love. And these talkbacks, looking forward to this season. I'll give my prediction next week what I think the Bengals record would be. Take care, everybody. Stay frosty. Who dat?
4: I love it.
2: What hole you think Huber's on right now?
1: That's a great question. That's a great question.
5: Tony and Austin, Ken from the Lex here. I went to Keeneland yesterday and picked up my uniform for the fall meet, which is coming up here in October, and noted that they were setting up for the Breeders' Cup. Tony, I was wondering if you and Mo were going to do a show there this year like you did in 2022. Go Reds, go Big Blue, and Hooday.
1: Man, I wish. I've not heard anything about it yet, if it's happening.
2: I forgot all about that. That was a fun show.
1: It was.
2: I remember that.
6: I got a start bench cut. Tony, if you couldn't do the broadcast, let's say you lost your voice and you had to pick somebody to replace you, would it be Mo Egger, Austin Elmore, Lance McAllister? Start bench cut.
1: Oh, before well, start
2: you,
1: Austin.
2: Before you answer that. He leaves these type of talkbacks all the time. Most of them I don't play because he's asking us to say something negative about our friends or our coworkers.
1: Sure.
2: But this one intrigued me because broadcast is broad.
1: Yeah.
2: Could it be Cincy 360?
1: That's right.
2: Could it be UC? Could it be Bengals? I think you would have three different answers for those, or at least two different answers.
1: Well, the hard thing for me... All right, not for me, but I think the hard thing to kind of understand with that is if I wasn't doing it and we're talking about my game broadcast, then that's the analyst role.
2: Mm-hmm.
1: Mo, when he fills in at UC, is always play-by-play.
2: Yes.
1: So that's a completely different animal for Mo.
2: Right.
1: Lance doesn't really have that experience to my knowledge. So I would lean on Austin as the analyst. I'd start you. I'd bench Mo and I'd cut Lance.
2: I think if it's a UC game, Mo could do it.
1: Mm-hmm.
2: Because I don't know anything about the Bearcats. That's obvious. Bengals, I think I could do that pretty well.
1: Yeah. Okay.
2: I just had a memory. So the COVID season, there was a game in which the Bengals played a preseason game in Tampa. And Lapp couldn't travel for whatever reason because of COVID. And they needed somebody last second to do the game with Dan. And they got Paul Keels, the voice of the Buckeyes, to do it.
1: I'm sure he crushed it.
2: And it was actually really cool to hear two guys that are play-by-play guys
1: right.
2: who 12 hours before this game found out they were going to be working together and them doing it was actually, that was one of those, like, and I was producing that game that night. Paul Keels and Dan Hoard did a Bengals preseason game a couple years ago together. That was that was fascinating to me.
4: That's cool. While watching the tennis last night, I was thinking, we know there are some people who think they can hit major league pitching. Does anybody think they could return the first serve of a male or female tennis player and get it back over the net?
2: No chance.
1: No, those are impossible.
2: There's no way I could do that.
1: Those are impossible.
2: I have a better chance of hitting a hole-in-one on a golf course than doing that.
7: You can feel it in the air, gentlemen. We are 2 days away from our Buckeyes kicking off the season. Huh? That's right, Tony. Our Buckeyes. Jump on the train while you still can. But was just wondering what you guys thought about the disconnect between the national and local media when covering the Bengals, like the Stephen A. Smiths and Nick Wrights of the world, who just willfully pretend like the Bengals didn't make the personnel improvements on defense that they did and just act like they're going to be the exact same team that they have been. Anyway, OH!
1: I can't.
2: Jump on the bandwagon, dude. Listen, I think... First of all, I was really glad to hear that ESPN has given Peter Schrager a show. Finally, somebody saw some brains and some journalistic integrity there. I think a lot of what ESPN does now, and you might be able to explain this further. To me, it strikes me as like wrestling, where they're trying to kind of interconnect all the shows and all the personalities and all the characters to where this person says something crazy so that you'll get a response from this person.
1: Yeah.
2: And it's all interconnected to try to keep the shows together. Like Stephen A. was going crazy about something that Mike Tannenbaum said on the afternoon show. And like that warrants a tweet from Stephen A. that means he addresses it on the next show. Blah, blah. It's all like this drama filled. And it's not about, hey, let me be informative and educational to the viewer.
1: Right.
2: You can be entertaining and informative. I don't see that. I don't really watch a lot of the stuff, to be honest. So I don't know anything about Stephen A. Smith. Nick Wright, I think, is one of the smartest people in sports media, and I think he'll also not be afraid to tell you when he's wrong. He has a very thought-out process, so I don't mind Nick Wright.
1: Yeah. He can be outlandish sometimes with his takes as well.
2: He is.
1: But I get it.
2: But he almost always has something to back it up rather than just screaming and getting louder. He has some sort of thing that says why he feels that way.
1: Yeah.
8: I know Keegan, and I texted him about the nicknames. If you call him Kiki, he's hanging up.
2: Okay.
1: Okay.
2: I like Kiki, though.
1: Kiki's nice.
9: I had an opportunity this morning to listen to Jamar Chase and Joe Burrow on Jamar's podcast. I thought it was interesting where Joe Burrow talks about how the play call coming in so late affects what he does dissecting defenses and moving forward with that play. And we've seen it countless times how they'll call a timeout, get out there, and they still don't know what's going on. I thought that was interesting, not necessarily a shot at Zach, but I wonder if that's why in the preseason week two they let pitcher call the plays.
2: This is something I can't get an answer to.
1: Right?
2: Like, how many times have we brought this up? And, like, no one seems to ask Zach about that.
1: Right. Just the urgency of getting... Like, I do. I think if they want to operate out of under center more, they've got to get the play in faster. Mm-hmm. Because Joe needs more time to evaluate at the line of scrimmage if he's going to be turning his back on the defense.
10: Hello, this is former President Ronald Reagan, and well, I scored a major coup in my fantasy football draft last night. You see, I selected 49er wide receiver Dejon Love with my first pick. But I am just a little bit leery about it because I heard this morning on the news that Manti Te'o's girlfriend came forward claiming she was scammed out of a lot of money by Love.
2: Oh, boy.
1: Now, this is troubling.
2: Yeah.
1: I hate to hear that.
2: Yeah.
1: I absolutely hate to hear that.
11: I met Mike in L.A. over the weekend. We're going down to the Dodgers game for the bobblehead night on September 8th when they play the Reds. Good guy. My college football predicts. I think Miami will be back-to-back in Vegas. They'll finish the year in the championship game in Vegas, and they open the season next year against Utah in Vegas. And then how about Texas A&M? Them jokes build a statue of R.C. Slocum outside the stadium. You talk about mediocre. I mean, he's the epitome of mediocre, and Texas A&M football is the epitome of mediocre.
1: Man. Speak on it, then.
2: Yeah, I mean.
1: Speak on it.
2: Okay.
1: They've spent the money, man. I'm interested to see what their season plays out as. Also,
12: so
1: home
12: Mark calls in yesterday telling us how bad TJ Antone is. And then TJ Antone comes into the game yesterday and pitches lights out.
1: Yep.
12: So Mark calls today and doesn't eat crow for it. Come on, man.
2: Yep. I think that's just a kind of a reflection of Mark's character. Like I said, it was him and Abner Doubleday that invented the game of baseball years and years ago. He thinks he's the guy who invented the game. I was on the phone to Derek, so I didn't have a chance to talk to Mark, or else I would have brought that up. So I'm going to blame Tony, a failure on Tony for holding Mark accountable.
13: Hey, fellas, it's Sweet T from the SAV.
2: What up,
13: Tony? I believe it was this time last year I called in and said, fear not. This team will make the playoffs. Terry Francona will drag this team kicking and screaming into the playoffs. Let's run it back again
2: this year.
13: Come on now. Mark and Nate, I'm feeling the playoffs. Plus, you don't have to worry about Hunter Green getting his can kicked in the first game against the Dodgers.
2: You think I'm going to get a start?
13: Chase Burns starting out of the series.
2: Well, Chase Burns is going to be shut down for the playoffs.
1: Yep.
2: So, sorry, man. But I guess that's it. No, I like it, though.
14: Hey, guys. Marcus from the Grove. It's been a while. Trying to reprogram myself for Bengals season. Last few weeks, I've been trying every possible outcome to get the Reds into the playoffs, but I can't do it. Six and a half, 20-something games left. It's just not in the cards this year. So, Bengals season, hootay.
1: Dang.
2: That's tough, dude.
1: See, that might be the hardest one to take right there.
2: That is a... that's a broken man.
1: Yeah.
2: Right there.
1: That to me was hard because that's the guy.
2: Mm-hmm.
1: Yeah. That's going to ride or die with him.
2: He's basically our version of Gapper, you know?
1: Man.
2: Like, he's always positive. He's always going to pick you up. He's always going to believe.
1: Yep.
2: And,
1: Gosh, I hate it.
2: Yeah.
1: I hate hearing that.
15: Tony, Inky the Squid.
2: What up, though?
15: It's your boy, Bake. I heard that Ballmer's fine of $30 million compared to his wealth and the average American is the equivalent of a $38 fine. I don't think that Hector Rodriguez's nickname should be H-Rod. I prefer Hectagon, because when Hector hits the baseball, it's Hectagon.
2: Yes.
1: Okay.
15: I must be off.
2: Yes.
1: Okay.
2: Now we're talking. I can take that one.
1: Yeah.
16: What's up, fellas? This is Steve down in Parkland, Florida. I had the show. I put the show on like I do every day at noon. And I heard Tony and say something about the Skyline Chili. And I was walking into the kitchen just as I heard that. And I said, you know what? I am good and hungry. And it is Skyline time.
2: Mm.
16: And thank God we have Skyline down here. They sell it in the stores. And there's a couple stores here. So it is Skyline time.
2: Mm-hmm. Good man.
1: Sounds good.
17: What can I say? The Reds need to keep J.J. Bleday. Repping the Natty out here in sunny, hot zona. What up, Tony? What up, buddy? Hey, I think the Reds need to give J.J. another shot next season. Bring him back. This dude can swat in GAPP for some reason. Yo, I can't wait for UC football this season, even though I know they won't be good. Hey, can you win the first four? Keep me lightweight optimistic because Coach Sat, we know that seat hot, and you know how I feel about Coach Sat. Can't wait for my Bengals to play, man. I'm already screaming who they. I'm out here showing my stripes already. People giving me the side out here.
2: I think the odds of the Bearcats being 4-0 are about the same as the Reds making the playoffs.
1: Wow.
18: Antone strikes out Tatis swinging. Great call, Abner Doubleday.
2: Oh, Mark,
1: I love that we're
2: Florence.
1: Going Abner Doubleday
2: now. I wish
1: now.
2: Mark could understand how he sounds.
19: Hi, Tony and Austin. It's T-Bone in Cold Spring.
2: All right, then, Bone.
19: Tony, I got an idea for your program every day, at least for the next few weeks as the NFL gets started. We could call it Tony's Chalkboard. Maybe it will only take a minute or two, but there's terminology that you guys, announcers, all use on radio, and you never explain it. Too high safety in the defense. I don't know what that means. I know what a three technique is, but I bet some people don't. What do you think?
2: I talked about this with you about a month ago.
1: Yeah, we broke that down, I thought.
2: About a segment called Football 101.
1: Yeah.
2: Where you take like a weekly buzzword and just explain it. I think that would be good. We spent, what was it, 2 years ago? We felt like we talked about two high safeties every day.
1: Yes.
2: And explained that. But, yeah, sometimes people need a refresher.
1: Agreed.
20: Yeah, all these Sheriff Tony's good.
2: Oh, brother?
20: Friend, brother.
2: Hey, brother.
20: And there's a lot of unknown about the Bearcats team this year, but history, recent history will tell you that fellas who have come back home from the like Notre Dame, the running back from Notre Dame, and people like him, they come back here, they look for a breakout season possibly. I could be wrong, but fellas who have come back really have done well.
2: Okay. Speaking of which, I mean, Scott Satterfield and the Bearcats should try to get Jeremiah Love to come back.
1: Now, they do have Jabron Payne, who came from Notre Dame.
2: Middle name?
1: Moore. Mm. Major.
2: I was going to say bring the.
1: Okay. Major pain.
2: Hearing you say that was a pain.
21: Shout out to the Cardinals. Man, they beaten the Dodgers 7 out of the last 10 times. Having a nice year. When the year started, everybody was so down on them. Lane Kiffin, he'd sell his mother's soul for a victory. I think he ought to coach Texas Tech. Like him and the president, Debo, sit around and figure out when.
2: Dang. Mm. Okay. All right.
22: I don't understand all the discourse around Ellie playing. He seems fine. The doctors obviously are allowing him to play, and he wants to play. And it's baseball. The fact that we're even talking about this, and Joe Burrow came back when we knew the season was over, and Burrow played. And Burrow means infinitely more and plays an infinitely more dangerous sport. And I don't think, you know, we were too up in arms about that.
1: There was still a chance.
2: We were at the, yeah, when he came back, there was still a chance. Yeah. Towards the end, we were without a doubt it.
1: Sit him down.
2: Is that last game, Miles was going for the sack record and the season was over and Joe wanted to play. And he did, and he got sacked.
1: Yes.
22: I'm just a big believer that we pay these guys so much money. They're paid to play, and so they play. And obviously Ellie and Joe agree, and I think that we should just be happy that we get to watch Ellie play. He's not going to get hurt, and if he does, it won't. A random day off wouldn't have stopped it. So let's just watch Ellie ball out and appreciate the time we have.
1: Okay.
2: Yeah, I mean, I don't necessarily disagree with that. And he looks much more like himself and looked a lot like Ellie De La Cruz yesterday. I just think sometimes for the betterment of a player, especially a young player, Joe has also talked a lot about how he now understands his body and what his body needs in order to perform.
1: Mm-hmm.
2: And I think sometimes a guy like Ellie doesn't know that. And you have to, and unfortunately, you learn it the hard way sometimes. And maybe the lessons from last year are being applied to his offseason program and are now reaping the fruition of that now. I don't know. But, like, sometimes that is what concerns me the most. You don't know what you don't know.
1: Yeah.
2: Write that one down. Let me get that.
23: Hola, Agustin.
2: Oh.
23: Antonio.
2: Hello.
23: How fitting was it that on the 1st of September, a Taco Tuesday, Juan Burrito had the game-winning RBI, and the next day, a 3-run home run in an eventual win against the Padres, a team from a city with 30% Hispanic and Latino origin. Arriba, arriba, arriba. Pretty cool. Buenos dias, senores.
1: What a correlation there. Thank you.
2: All right, that's all we have time for.
1: All right, two segments still?
2: I think we're going to do one.
1: One segment when we return.
2: I think we're going to do one.
1: All right.
2: See how it goes. You know?
1: ESPN 1530, Cincinnati Sports Station. On the home of the Bengals. 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
36: There's scorcher out there this afternoon as temperatures will top out in the mid-90s, potentially the hottest day of the year as we could hit 96. Tonight, we only dip down to the mid-70s, back to the mid-90s tomorrow, with rain chances moving in overnight and throughout our Saturday. That's your 9 First Warning Forecast. I'm meteorologist Cameron Harden.
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0: Welcome back, Cincy 360, ESPN 1530, Cincinnati Sports Station. 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
1: The wait is over.
0: To learn more. Whoa.
2: I hate when I do.
0: Whoa. Whoa. Spencer Steer is going to be examined on September 11th, Austin, to determine if he can begin swinging a bat.
1: Good.
0: That's all I got for the Reds. It's good to see Brandon Williamson back yesterday.
1: Yeah, he pitched better. He obviously did not have a great start, but settled in after that. So congratulations to Brandon Williamson for his return.
0: What about for the Cincinnati Bengals? All good news here, right?
1: I don't know. You were freaking out about Jamar and T being on the rehab field earlier, so.
0: Yeah, I just.
1: Tell me.
0: I just like the Shamar Stewart development is such a positive. Dax Hill seems like he's in a good spot. Brian Cook seems like he's in a good spot. If I hadn't been there and watched T. Higgins and Jamar Chase so much of training camp, maybe I would be a little bit more hesitant. But there was nothing that I saw that would make me believe those guys aren't ready to go next Sunday. And T is interesting because the day in which Jamar got banged up, T did a lot of individual stuff, but then did not do any of the team. So you just assume kind of a vet day. But it is,
1: very common.
0: I guess it's worth noting. But a lot of T. Higgins, and you've mentioned this, Austin, and we talked about this a lot during training camp, the injuries he has sustained over the years, they've really went out of their way to try to develop a program to make sure he's ready to play in 17 games.
1: Yeah, it's been in place since last training camp for the most part towards the end of the year before that. So we're all quite used to it by this time. I know sometimes it feels like people discover it for the first time when they see him doing like his own stretching routine and stuff. But that's something that they figured out over the course of an offseason. Think back to like, I think it was Christian Watson of the Packers who like went and had like his soft tissues like studied and examined and all this stuff to come up with like the reason why. It's something kind of similar to that in which they're like, okay, well, we're going to have a very specific program for you just because the makeup of your tissue is maybe a little bit different than someone else. So I also don't know like when exactly the heel contusion happened for T. I'd be interested to hear when that happened.
0: Right.
1: I don't know if it was that same day or not, but Zach did not seem concerned about it.
0: Yeah.
1: And when you can tell with Zach, like if he,
0: right.
1: He is concerned about something, you can tell he did not seem concerned about it.
0: Yeah. Outside of just the health of those players, and again, that's our O'Connor, Achani, and Levy injury report. 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We've talked a lot about backup swing tackle. As it relates to next Sunday, and we'll spend all week, really next week, diving into the Tampa Bay Buccaneers, is there anything that you are most concerned with or that's at the top of your list between now and Sunday? Because we know who the starters are. Pretty much know who Tampa's going to be. Is there anything that you're hoping to find out or hoping that gets done between now and then?
1: No.
0: I think it's kind of like, pretty straightforward. Let's go.
1: Yeah, I mean, we'll obviously get like the official injury reports next week. And I think Zach's going to talk on Monday, if I'm not mistaken. He'll do his normal Mondays and Wednesdays. We're not going to hear from him Monday. It'll be, obviously, we're not going to be here. But we will hear from him Wednesday. We'll hear from Joe Wednesday afternoon. So,
0: yeah.
1: Jamar is going to talk next week as well. So,
0: I'm fascinated with it.
1: I'm fascinated with a signing I just saw.
0: Uh-oh.
1: In the NFL.
0: Uh-oh.
1: Talk about swing tackle.
0: Uh-oh.
1: The Seattle Seahawks signed veteran tackle Bobby Hart.
0: Oh, no.
1: To their practice squad, which if you watched Hard Knocks, it's called their ready squad.
0: Right.
1: They do it as a 70-man roster, which that doesn't make sense to me because you get 16 practice squad spots and 53 roster spots. That equals 69.
0: Right.
1: So I don't know if the Seahawks, do you get an extra roster spot for being a Super Bowl champion?
0: Man.
1: Anyways, Bobby Hart found work with the Seattle Seahawks.
0: Okay.
1: The Arizona Cardinals also officially signed wide receiver Michael Wilson to a contract extension. 3-year contract extension keeps him through Arizona through the 2029 season. I mean, what a guy signing a contract extension with that place. It's worth $75 million with a max value of $78.47 million guaranteed. Woo! For Michael Wilson with the Arizona Cardinals.
0: Okay.
1: Last year, 78 catches, 1,000 yards, 7 tugs for Mike Will.
0: Hmm.
1: Very good. College game day this weekend. Oh. LSU Clemson celebrity guest picker has been named.
0: Yeah.
1: Lainey Wilson.
0: I'm
1: a big Lainey Wilson fan.
0: I like this.
1: Saw her. She opened for Chris Stapleton a couple weeks ago at Paycor Stadium. Put on a show.
0: Yep.
1: In the rain. She was awesome. Yeah. So she'll be great on college game day.
0: Cannot wait for that. Anything else NFL wise? No surprise Kirk Cousins was named a starter.
1: Mm-hmm. That was a surprise there.
0: That was already going
1: to
0: happen.
1: Shane Steichen said that Anthony Richardson will be the backup to Daniel Jones.
0: That's right.
1: In Indianapolis.
0: And The Athletic came out and said that Diana Rossini and Mike Vrabel, their ties violated the standards in the newsroom.
1: Makes sense. Also, the Texans have named Hannah McNair the co-chair of the NFL Flag Football Committee.
0: Okay.
1: So she's like the one who's in charge of the Texans, I believe, part of the McNair family. Flag football, you're going to keep hearing more and more about that. The NFL is going to keep pushing that over the next couple of years. So something to keep an eye on there, and I think we'll continue to see that sport grow.
0: Very good.
1: I don't think I have anything else. I think I've
0: Well, let's get to our final
1: finished
0: break.
1: Finished off everything.
0: We'll take a final break in hour number two. Hour three is next. You and I don't have the luxury right now of our high school alma maters doing many special things on the football field.
1: Special is one way to describe
0: it. We've become close in that sense. We're longing for something. So I wanted to do something here. I want to talk a little high school football when we come back. Also, just some high school sports in general. It's a big time of the year. Add that, we can get into some more college. Keegan Dickinson's going to join us at 2:20. And plenty more on the Bengals as we go. ESPN 1530, Cincinnati Sports Station.
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12: 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Find out what your home is worth today. As we say that, Austin, and use the term home, be a good time to let listeners know that I won't be in studio tomorrow. I'm going to be out on location at Homerama. Yeah, Homerama's happening. Mm. Do you remember at all what happened last time you and I went to Homerama?
13: I think I had a blast.
12: Yeah.
13: That day. The good folks at Pella gave us these awesome baseball yes. bats, which I still have.
12: Yeah.
13: And it was awesome to check out the homes, and we were up on this perch up top.
12: Oh, my gosh.
13: Didn't our guy, Mr. College Basketball, Paul Fritschner, showed up at one point?
12: There.
13: It was an awesome
12: Wasn't
13: day.
12: It's a tough day, too, because these houses are amazing.
13: Yeah.
12: And you're kind of like, oh, this is probably something I'll never have, but it's cool to be in them.
13: I consider it motivational.
12: Motivational.
13: Yeah.
12: I like that. I'm going to head there tomorrow.
13: Okay.
12: The significance for me is we did that show, and I felt great leaving the show last year.
13: Same.
12: On a Friday. That following Tuesday morning, I was let go.
13: Oh.
12: So we're hoping history does not repeat itself. But they've got 8 fully decorated and landscaped homes.
13: If you get fired, they'll just hire you back.
12: Yeah, so maybe we can do that.
13: That's what they did the last time.
12: But come hang out.
13: That's how you got that big signing bonus.
12: Oh, yeah.
13: That's why you're...
12: Yeah, sure.
13: That's why you're buying a house at Homerama's.
12: I wish I was buying one yet tomorrow.
13: I was told. 8 fully decorated and landscaped luxury homes. Bunch of different architectural styles.
12: I mean, these food are truck homes Friday, too.
13: That are like from $1.6 million to $3.7 million. It's at the estate at Bothe Farms.
12: Yep.
13: And
12: if you've been waiting for an excuse to check it out, come on out tomorrow.
13: Yeah.
12: And so, say hi while you do it.
13: Come hang out with Tony. Unfortunately, I'm not going to be able to make it, but I will be back here.
12: Yeah. Holding
13: it
12: down. Holding it down in the fort.
13: Right where I belong.
12: Let me do this for a second. There has been the start of the high school season is always interesting to me. And Austin, you're a proud Sydney Yellow Jacket alum. I'm a proud Reading Blue Devil alum. Unfortunately for us, the start of the football season has not gone very well, and I don't know how much better the rest of the regular season will be. I think at this point, Reading has been outscored in 2 losses, 72 or 73 to nothing.
13: Oh, so I think between Reading and Sydney, it's probably something like 175 to 20.
6: Yeah.
12: It's not great.
13: It's like run differential like the Reds.
12: Yeah, the run differential has not been good. And that's a big thing. Like, I'm a big high school sport fan, and I like good stories. By the way, Reading will host Woodward on Friday night. I believe Sydney is at Stebbins. More on that tomorrow. We talked like a couple weeks ago, like the unfortunate news around Lachlan football. They had to stop their program. They had to shut down their program. So I thought, why don't we shine a light on more positive things around the high school sports world? And I have a team or teams to give a shout out to right now. Shout out to head coach Nick Rosenfeld, assistant coach Brian Neal. Now, these coaches are at Roger Bacon, Austin. Do you know the significance of Coach Brian Neal?
13: No.
12: He was an assistant coach on the 2002 Roger Bacon team that won state and beat LeBron.
13: You're talking about basketball now.
12: Yeah. Well, he was the Roger Bacon coach then, basketball. He's an assistant golf coach now. Also, the retired businessman Wayne Carucci is on the staff as well. But I like it because it's a feel-good story, and we need more of those in high school sports. 5 years ago, Roger Bacon Golf had 5 boys and 2 girls.
13: Can you clarify for me, what are we talking about?
12: Golf.
13: Golf or football?
12: Golf.
13: Okay.
12: Feel-good high school sports stories. It could be any sport.
13: Okay, sorry. So you want to talk about Roger Bacon Golf.
12: I just want to give him a shout-out because 5 years ago they had 5 kids on the team and 2 girls on the team. Today, 13 boys on the varsity A and B team, 10 additional boys on JV, and 10 girls who just captured the MVC. Addie Ayers, Brooklyn Weber, Sophia Schumacher, Lila Baker, Libby Wetherington, all named first or second team in the conference. And the boys yesterday also won MVC. Every time I check in on golf, these guys are winning. Blake Rowling, Ty Dumont, they're both first teamers. Alistair Fike, Henry Fulweiler, and Jude Voss are second teamers. They're heading to the Cleveland St. Edward Invitational on the 12th, then the Keeley Cup, then sectionals, then districts. And they hope to get back to the state championships, which, by the way, mentioned them last year. 1941 was the last year they made it to state. They made it last year, and they have a lot of good momentum going to try to make it again this year. So we need more feel-good stories in sports. If you have a high school feel-good story, then go ahead and share it. Do you wish, like, there's part of me that wishes golf and football season were different, because I think if that was the case, I would have golfed in high school. Was golf a thing at Sydney?
13: Yeah.
12: Did they have a golf? Like, golf just wasn't as in.
13: We got a couple youngsters coming up right now that are pretty good.
12: But I feel like golf wasn't as in when I was in high school.
13: Well, you were in high school a long time. I know.
12: Like, was golf a, like, was golf a thing?
13: When did you graduate high school?
12: 2004.
13: Okay. So Tiger was just taking over at that point. Tiger had the 2000 season was the greatest golf season ever put together. So you would think that it would have been pretty popular by the time you were there.
12: Was golf a popular thing when you were in high school?
13: I don't know that I would say it was popular, but like, we had good golfers that competed at state.
12: Okay.
13: So, yeah, it was like known.
12: Yeah. But it always went up against what, football season? Right?
13: Yeah, which is probably why golf was so popular at Sydney.
12: Oh, okay. Well, that explains it.
13: When I was in school.
12: I didn't know. My cousin did, but I didn't know many other people that golfed in high school. Mm-hmm. And now, like, all these years later, golf is one of my favorite things to do.
13: I wish I would have pursued golfing more.
12: Yeah. But you can putt.
13: Oh, I know. We know that.
12: I've seen you roll them now.
13: Yeah.
12: You can roll them on a green.
13: I'm pretty decent off the tee. And yeah. I'm halfway decent around the green.
12: It's everything that else
13: in between is yep. where the op man gets into trouble.
12: It's just that in between. You know, golf, famously, our guy Meso from the Ville shared his story about when he golfed at Deer Park and fired a 77 mm-hmm. In a round and was making the turn. And the Redding coach had asked him, hey, you know, how'd you shoot out there? And he replied with a 77, and to which the Redding coach said, man, you got a shot to move on to sectionals or districts or whatever. And our guy Meso took his hot dog and drank on the turn and said, I still got 9 more to go play. Hmm. Didn't break triple digits that day. But knowing what you know now, would you have Would you have pursued golf in high school? I think it's fascinating.
13: Yeah, I think I would have.
12: Yeah. I certainly like it now. And you would have got out of school to go play at some really nice courses, mm-hmm. especially around here in this area.
13: I'll tell you what, old Shelby Oaks would bring you to your knees.
12: Really? Is that that's the spot for Sydney?
13: Yeah.
12: Shelby Oaks.
13: Yeah.
12: Okay.
13: I mean, it's not the Moose golf course, but it's a good living up. No, I think like Marty.
12: The Moose has to be, that's got to be private, right?
13: Yeah.
12: Not just anyone can go play at the Moose.
13: Yeah, no, of course not. No, right. Yeah, it's okay. Not private. You can.
12: But could you get me on?
13: Yeah.
12: Okay.
13: I'm a member. I am.
12: Stupid.
13: What? Do you think I'm kidding?
12: You're a member at a golf club?
13: I'm a member at the Moose.
12: And that comes with a golf membership?
13: No, I think you got to get a separate golf membership. But I can get us on, okay. Obviously.
12: Okay. Okay.
13: It's a nine-hole course, and you would not know what to do at the Moose. I can promise you that. You should look that up on Google Maps. And secondly,
12: the Moose Golf Course.
13: Yeah,
12: I think it's called
13: Marty and Yid and all them guys. They used to come to Sydney every year to like speak at an event or something.
12: Oh my gosh! The Sydney Moose Lodge 568 Golf Course.
13: And anyways, they would play at the Shelby Oaks every year. Are you looking it up on Google?
12: Yeah.
13: You wouldn't, you're not touching par.
12: Oh my gosh.
13: At the 568.
12: Listen, if anyone listening ever played at Hartwell, then I would fit right in at the Moose. Hartwell used to have like power lines running through it that were in play, apparently, when you hit a golf ball.
13: This is the Moose Lodge. That's in Sydney.
12: Some of these holes are beautiful, though.
13: Exactly. It's nicer than that.
12: Okay. All right, then. The Moose Golf Course.
13: You didn't believe me.
12: It's legit called Moose Lodge 568?
13: Yeah, that's what every Moose Lodge is called. Moose Lodge and then their number.
12: Okay.
13: Our number is 568.
12: Now, that's not a normal thing to have a Moose Lodge and then a golf course attached to it.
13: I don't think that's common.
12: Okay.
13: No.
12: What are the hours at like a Moose Lodge?
13: Are you just looking off the Google photos?
12: I was checking out the golf course.
13: Yeah,
12: The Google photos, they should be updated.
13: Yeah, they're
12: because the actual course website photos are a little better than what the Google photos are.
13: Yeah, yeah.
12: What's a Moose Lodge? What are the hours at a Moose Lodge?
13: You just let me know when you want to go. I'll get you in. Whenever you want, I get you on.
12: So it's only nine holes?
13: Yeah, it's nine holes.
12: Now, do they have like so Hartwell used to be nine, but on the flags it would say like 1/10.
13: No.
12: Okay, so if you're going back through, you just like, okay, but then you still get it.
13: No.
12: Okay.
13: It's just nine holes, man. It's not that hard.
12: All right.
13: We don't make it complicated.
12: It ain't like you pay a fee, you can play as many as you want, you can go get 36 in.
13: You can do whatever you want. You're a human being, like free will.
12: Okay.
13: You can do whatever you want.
12: If you play 18 at a nine-hole course, and you're going through the second time around and you hit a hole-in-one, does that still count as a hole-in-one?
13: Say that again, please.
12: Let's say I go to the Moose, 568 Golf Club, and I want to play the same. Like I get done with nine, I'm like, I'm going to go play it again. Mm-hmm. And on the second time through on the same holes, I hit a hole-in-one on the same day. Does that count as a hole-in-one?
13: I think it does, yeah.
12: Okay. That's fair enough. Mm-hmm. That's all I wanted to know. All right. Well, shout out to Roger Bacon. And I want to know more feel-good stories in the high school world. Because right now, Reading doesn't have one, and I don't think Sydney has one. And we saw what Mo had to go through with Moeller last week. So we need more of the positives happening.
13: Yeah, I agree with that.
12: You know?
13: I agree.
12: A lot
13: with
12: of negatives
13: that.
12: Out there. Mm-hmm. Find the positives. I just saw this. We're going to get to our guy Keegan Nickerson in a few minutes. Mike Sando went through NFL executives ranking the AFC teams. And he took the average, and then he took six executives who ranked 16 teams in the AFC with where he has those teams finishing. The Buffalo Bills were at the top of the AFC. Out of the six executives that were polled, Austin, four had the Bills as number one in the AFC. Two had them as number two. Not a lot of variance there. Listen to some of these other numbers of teams, though. The Baltimore Ravens. Highest executive had them as number two. Lowest had them as number eight. That's six spots. Mm-hmm. mm-hmm. of difference. That is a wide variance. But there is no team that had a wider variance from highest to lowest predicted outcome than the Cincinnati Bengals. Out of the executives, two of them had the Bengals as number 6, one at number 5, one at number 8. One executive had the Bengals as the 10th best team in the AFC.
6: Mm.
12: And another had them as the 2nd best. Who in their right mind has 9 other teams ahead of the Bengals in the AFC? That is fascinating to me. The average for the Bengals comes in at 6.2. Again, this is just 6 executives across the National Football League. Denver is 2nd behind Buffalo. Their average 3. Houston 3.8. New England 4.8. Baltimore 5. Kansas City 5.7. And the Bengals at 6.2. Which I think just goes a step further, Austin, into saying that who in the heck knows what this season is going to be?
13: Exactly.
12: There are so many darn unknowns. But I am way more bullish to that number 2 number than I am the number 10 number. Based on what this team has done and who this team has on the roster. Keegan Nickerson, BearcatJournal.com, stands by to join us. That'll happen next on the home of the Bengals, ESPN 1530, Cincinnati Sports Station.
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0: He's going to join us each and every Thursday of the football season right around this time slot. Austin asked Keegan, hey, Keegan, you know, coming into this time slot, is there some type of bumper music that you would like leading in?
1: Right.
0: I don't think Keegan said Money Trees.
1: He did not say Money Trees. He said Bob Seger. And I said, listen, we're streaming this stuff. We can't just start streaming Bob Seger music. We'll get the whole show canceled. So you get an instrumental of Money Trees by Kendrick Lamar.
0: There we go.
1: All right with that?
0: There we go. Keegan perked up with it. Fine. Keegan, what's up?
2: I'm doing excellent. I stocked my fridge with 6 12 packs of zero sugar soda. So today's a great day.
0: What? I mean, just another Thursday for you.
2: Absolutely.
1: Why did you feel the need to share that with us?
2: He asked me how I was doing.
0: Yeah.
2: I won't share my feelings and thoughts with you anymore, Austin. I'll just I'll be blank slate.
0: Do you have like a flavor or you have like a shot? Or you just, what are you drinking?
2: I'm a big zero sugar Barks root beer guy and then a cherry Coke Zero.
0: Okay.
1: Oh,
0: okay. Good to know. We'll see if we can get those served in the press box starting on Saturday.
1: She said I put six packs of zero sugar soda in my fridge. Okay.
0: All right, then. Keep cool. Your Thursday.
2: I had a boring day. That was the highlight of it.
1: It's football season, baby.
0: We found out yesterday that the University of Cincinnati is no fault in the Brendan Sorsby happenings. And I really enjoyed watching Chad Brendel take his many victory laps last night on social media, but the timing to kind of put this to bed before the regular season, not that I think that this was going to be a distraction at all going forward, but it is nice to kind of close that chapter.
2: Yeah. Have you reached out to Ron Slavin to have him on
0: not yet
2: show to see if he wants to apologize?
0: Not yet, but we're working on who to reach out to, but I do think it's going to be interesting. There is no love lost between UC and Texas Tech, even with Sorsby not there. It's going to make homecoming and that game very interesting.
2: Yeah, because like that isn't just a, let's see if that happened kind of thing, and it'll be interesting to find out. That's a fire the entire athletic department, fire the head coach of the football team if that's true kind of thing. So to throw out that lofty of an accusation and then to have it be basically baseless, mm-hmm, is extremely interesting to me. But I guess agents

0: and just do whatever they want in this day and age.
1: College sports, yes.
0: Really any rules. So I'm glad that that's been put to bed. I know that UC basically was flagged that he tried to sign up for Prize Picks, took him through all the educational stuff about college athletes and gambling, and then they moved on. Anything else was basically just false based on the accusations. But I'm glad part of that is over, and I know that's going to go into the 2027 NFL draft with the whole Sorsby saga.
1: How difficult does this time of the year become when you're trying to forecast what Saturday is going to look like? 46 new faces. You're bringing in a new quarterback, a lot of different skill players. You know what you have on the offensive line, but I feel like not just here in Cincinnati, but there are so many unknowns. How do you go about trying to evaluate or predict what this is going to look like?
0: Yeah, I mean, a lot of my opinion on this team is basically comparing them to what last year's team looked like. Like, what was the 2025 team good at? Because they were a pretty good team who should have won more games. And then what is this team? What have they shown me through fall camp that I can really, really say that they are good at? So it is very difficult, and you don't really know until the lights come on. Scott Satterfield said that on Tuesday. Like the biggest thing, the biggest unknown or struggles that players will have is their first time playing like Division I Power Four college football and how they react to it. So I'm interested to see, especially through those first 4 weeks, because those are four winnable games, and that can, like, those first 4 weeks can really tell you what this entire season is going to look like.
2: We always talk, or we've heard nonstop, it feels like, over the offseason about, well, the defense is going to be better because they're not running the 3-3-5. And I think that's true, but, like, is there anything specifically from the defense you've seen that's like, yes, that's an upgrade, that's going to be better, that's going to be a strength?
0: Corner. Kenny Worthy will probably be the best corner in the Satterfield era out of Washington State. A lot of length, plays a really aggressive game. Racked up pass breakups and interceptions in fall camp. And they're really deep there, too. Like, they have five guys, Kenny Worthy, KK Meyer, Jacob Finley, Zaravion Johnson, and Daniel James, who all, like, have routes to start. Now, not all of them will play, but all of them are capable of starting. I think linebacker is going to be good. I'm very high on Jonathan Thompson. I'm much higher on him than I was coming into the year. Just based off of my conversation with Evan Tangestall at Big 12 Media Days, I asked him, because I was just curious, like, I said, who's the best football player you've ever played with at UC? And the first one off is, like, the first one he said was Jake Golday. Completely understandable. That kid's a freak. The second one was Jonathan Thompson. Mm-hmm. And, like, that really surprised me because he's kind of been overshadowed by the two true freshmen, Simeon Coleman and Monte Whedon. We're all paying attention to them. And then Jake Golday, but I think this kid's going to make a ton of plays. I don't know about the defensive line. I love Marquez Parker, but a lot of it is just potential and forecasting what he should be in his third year. I think the scheme's going to help him. The only thing that I can say is definitely better, or at least the same, as linebacker and corner.
2: Let me stick with corner for a second. The Bengals just cut Matthew McDoom. Is there any interest in UC to go and get a player who was just cut by an NFL roster like McDoom? Or is that going to – they're not going to do that?
0: No, I love McDoom, but he's fast. Like, they, when you look at his game, he was really fast. I don't know if he was a great corner.
1: He's a fast guy. Let me backtrack as well. You mentioned, you know, trying to point out last year's team to this year's team, and you highlighted that on defense. Where do you feel like they're better on offense?
0: I think that they will have a better offensive line. I don't know if they're only going to give up 8 sacks this year, because I think Sorsby's mobility and, like, awareness in the pocket was a big reason why that happened. But I do think that that left side of the offensive line is going to be crazy good. And they're just going to pound the ball behind Taron Tyo, Evan Tangestall, and Joe Cotton. Outside of that, I think they're deeper at running back. I've yet to see the explosiveness that Evan Pryor provided on that, like, counter play that they'd run all the time. I don't really know who's going to have that role. Obviously, Zion Johnson's probably the fastest, most explosive player on the team. But he struggled to stay healthy last year. He's still a true sophomore. So, I think right now it's offensive line and they're deeper at running back. You don't know about tight end. I think they're great, but Joe Royer was an NFL quality tight end. I have no idea about receiver. There's 7 guys who are kind of vying for snaps.
1: And wasn't a position that it seemed like Scott Satterfield was happy with at the beginning of training camp.
0: No, he wasn't. And he wanted someone to step up. J.V. Gibson had a great spring, like a Jeff Caldwell, Cyrus Allen level spring, but then didn't do much in fall. And then quarterback, I just don't know. I know the explosiveness and impact play quality isn't there, but it's more of like a high floor, high completion percentage, no turnovers kind of guy that J.C. French needs to be. And I think from watching in fall, he turned the ball over too much for me to be comfortable with like saying the offense is going to be better.
1: Will they use his legs? Obviously, I don't think as much as they would with Sorsby, who was a very capable runner. From a quarterback run standpoint, which I think is big in a Scott Satterfield offense, does he still give them that ability?
0: Yeah, there will be design runs for J.C. French, and he'll be able to handle that well. The interesting thing it clicked for me, what is this team going to do in the red zone? Because how many of their touchdowns, like within the 10 and 5-yard line, were just Sorsby running behind an H-back tight end right through the middle of the offensive line? So, like, that is a layer that you're going to have to pay attention to on offense. I think Gavin Grover will be a big target down there. I think the running backs will like run behind that offensive line. But I know that this is a team who struggled in the red zone in 23 and 24. So it'll be interesting to see how they manage that area of the field.
1: You and I have both had a chance this week to talk to folks from Boston College, because that's another team. Like, who are they going to be? They won two games last year. They're bringing in, 55 new players, seven new coaches across the staff. From the conversations you've had, what challenges could Boston College present?
0: I mean, the biggest challenge would be Bill O'Brien calling plays, because when he called plays in the last few games of last season, they averaged like 30 points a game, and now he's taken over that role completely. It was funny. AJ Black of Eagle Insider did a Q&A with me, and he said, the offensive protege, the old OC, couldn't handle the big time, and now he's with the Bears. So I don't know if that says about the Bears this upcoming season. But they've got a D2 transfer quarterback from Saginaw Valley State. He's going to try to run a lot. Ultimately, I think if you're Cincinnati, I'm putting pressure on him and trying to force turnovers early. This is a game like we talked about it at practice, Tony. I'm more worried about Miami than I am about Boston College, because I think that Miami is going to give UC their best game. Like, they always have a target on their back. This is a game where the crowd can get into it. You force a couple turnovers early, and it could be a two-possession win. It could also be a thing where that happens to J.C. French, and then it's down to the wire. Maybe Boston College is able to steal one. This really could go two ways.
1: My concern is a Bearcat team last year that was dead last in time of possession at just over 24 minutes a game. And then I do look at Boston College. They bring in Evan Dickens from Liberty, who I think last year was third in the nation in rushing yards per game. He didn't play every game, but he was very effective when he did. Would the doomsday scenario be the same thing, where they're able to get 5-6 yards a carry, make these long drives happen, and put more pressure on the offense? Because the UC offense and the run game has been effective, they've just not possessed the ball enough. How much of an emphasis, and how much can Nate Woody help to try to get that offense the ball back?
0: Yeah, I mean, I feel like the two things that we're really going to count on seeing this year is controlling time of possession when you have the ball. Like, I think Scott Satterfield's going to run the crap out of the ball, use play action when he can. And then I think that they're going to blitz the crap out of it. Like, he was so tired of seeing three down linemen. It was after like every game and every Tuesday press conference. He'd say, yeah, we need to put some pressure on him. Like, we can get creative. I don't really know why we aren't.
1: Either force negative plays or just give up home runs, and then you get the ball back quicker regardless.
0: Well, they have a four deep running back room that he basically is like, yeah, it's 1A, B, C, and D. Like, I don't know how that's going to work out. I mean, he gave Chance Williams snaps against Nebraska last year. I don't know why. But this is four starter level running backs, four very good running backs. I think Jabron Payne and Zylan Perry are the 1 and 2. And then there's a slight tier down to Zion Johnson and Cole Tapp, who give you two very different games. So you're going to have fresh legs the entire game. It should be throughout the entire season. They should be able to run the ball. There's no reason why they shouldn't. And then if they can splash off play action, I think that's where the time of possession comes in.
2: Before we let you go, Keegan, I know it's obviously a big deal. Home opener, season starting. There's rumors out there that Jizzle James is going to be the honorary captain at midfield. Do you know if that's true, that we're going to see Jizzle at all at on campus this weekend?
0: I don't know. I mean,
1: they tried. He's got a party in Orlando. I think they tried to get him.
0: I was gonna watch the game from the party in Orlando in my fake Jizzle James jersey.
1: Then they had to like shift and be like, all right, let's get Jason and Connor and Selleck here.
0: They're the B team. Yeah. The A team was Jizzle selling his jerseys. Mine's on pre-order. I don't know when it's coming in. I haven't heard anything about that.
1: What's your score prediction for Saturday?
2: Oh,
0: I think it's going to be 24-17 Cincinnati, and I think they forced two turnovers in the first half and capitalize off both of them, and then it's kind of a snoozer in the second half as they just run the clock out.
1: Bearcats 1-0 when we talk to Keegan next week. Keegan, how can folks follow along with everything you got going on in your coverage of the Bearcats?
0: Yeah, follow KNickerson42 on X, and make sure you follow Chad Brendel,
1: yes,
0: Bearcat Journal, subscribe to Bearcat Journal. A lot of great content all over time there with my intern, Austin, producing a bunch of stuff, too.
1: All-time great Chad Brendel Twitter day yesterday, if you have not been caught up. That is the assistant to the regional Chad, our guy Keegan Nickerson of BearcatJournal.com. Keegan, thanks so much, man. We'll talk soon.
2: Thanks, Keegan.
0: Thanks.
1: We'll take a break. Plenty more. Hour three is next.
2: He had to leave the screen for those watching. He had to leave the screen to address that Jizzle question.
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2: We got about 2 minutes
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2: And I want to take this opportunity to say happy birthday to the great Steve Pike.
1: Yeah!
2: Big Steve today.
1: Yep.
2: I think it is his 34th birthday, if I'm not mistaken.
1: That's a good way to put it.
2: 34 years old. Yep.
1: It's a milestone birthday.
2: At least to me, he looks 34.
1: It's one of those even numbers. With a zero at the end, but I don't want to say which one.
2: Well, you know, it's also the birthday of our guy, Scott Sloan.
1: Is it really?
2: And it was a milestone birthday for him, too. 60.
1: Oh, wow.
2: 60 for Scooter.
1: Interesting. So I could be Scott Sloan's son as well.
2: That's right, yeah.
1: My father played for Kent State.
2: Uh-huh.
1: And described Kent State as linebacker U because he played linebacker at Kent State, along with the likes of Josh Harrison and, of course, Jack Lambert.
2: Mm.
1: Both Kent State linebackers. Remember, Antonio Gates went there.
2: Yeah.
1: Josh Cribbs.
2: Julian Edelman. Josh Cribbs, man. Do you remember when he had a show on like Fox Sports Net Ohio called Josh's Cribs?
1: Oh, yeah.
2: And it had like a little, it's Josh's crib, it's Josh's cribs. Man. That's like one of those things that plays in my head all the time. That's like Roman Empire.
1: Yeah.
2: I used to love Josh Cribs, even though he was a Brown.
1: Mm.
2: A Cleveland Brown.
1: That's right. Flush it down.
2: Yeah. There we go. I haven't heard that in a while.
1: We're bringing them all back
2: if
1: this
2: it's
1: year.
2: Brown, flush it down. Yeah.
1: Yep. Take a break. Mo Egger's so excited. He was knocking on the door like a minute ago. To get in here. He's ready for quick hits. It happens next on ESPN 1530 Cincinnati Sports Station.
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19: Was looking for Mo.
1: Well, he was so eager to get in here, and then he started talking to someone else, and now he's not even in here yet, but he will be in just a moment. The Mo Wagger Show comes up next on ESPN 1530, Cincinnati Sports Station. We get a couple more minutes here to finish up today's show and hear what Mo has coming up for the
19: was
1: next
19: looking for Mo.
1: 3 hours. I believe it's Mo's last show of the week. I believe he's off tomorrow.
20: Yes.
1: Which means
20: yes, tomorrow. Yes.
1: This afternoon will be our final camp reports together.
20: Oh man.
1: Of the year.
20: Maybe we should do a best of. Just like a comp, you know, like
1: play it on Monday?
20: Like the last the last episode of Seinfeld, right before it they aired, like a clip show. It was like all the fun clips of I have to go back 28 years.
1: Unpredictable.
20: Yeah.
1: But in the end.
20: Right. Very good.
1: Yep.
20: Well done.
1: Yep.
20: Well done.
1: What do you got coming up today?
20: Well, I'm going to take not the same victory lap that Chad Brendel did, because I think he's still... Chad's going to join us, 3:45.
1: Is he still joining?
20: And I want him to talk about...
2: He's going to join every hour to
20: talk about... I want him to talk about the team, the season that's coming up, but I don't know if there's going to be time once he calls out everybody that he has gone back and forth with on Twitter about UC being cleared of any wrongdoing.
1: I was happy yesterday to see they were cleared. I was, I think, even more happy to watch Chad's Twitter feed throughout the rest of the day and night.
20: I had like a real busy night. I had like a lot of stuff at home going on, just a lot to do. But like I kept sometimes like if you're like you're out doing yard work and it's you're like, you know what, I'm gonna have a beer at the end of this. It's gonna be awesome. And that's for me it was like I can get to the end of the day and then I can sit down with a libation, get my phone out, go to at Chad Brendel. And just watch.
1: I normally try, like, once the kids go down, I'll, like, watch a show or something. Yeah. We're laying in bed. Yeah. Mara's reading or something. Last night, like, I would be, like,
20: social media.
1: I was giggling. I'm, like, showing her stuff. It's like, what are you doing? I'm like, oh, it's just Chad's Twitter.
20: Yes.
1: That was it.
20: So Chad is going to be on the show. I'm going to take a little bit of a victory lap because I made some, and I can't remember, and I don't know what day it was, but I made some sort of, like, promise that if UC is found culpable, there was something I said I would do.
1: Sure.
20: Now I don't have to do it.
1: Yeah.
20: But I don't remember what it was.
1: Okay.
20: But I lost a lot of, I would have won a lot of bets with strangers on the internet. Maybe I should change my policy and make bets with strangers on the internet.
1: Yep. I think it's a good bet.
20: We have Annie Egar on the show.
1: Oh, nice.
20: If she and I got married, her name would be Annie Egar Egger.
1: It's true.
20: Yeah.
2: Wow.
1: It's true.
20: I've wanted to have her on for a long time.
2: Are you guys going to bond over the similarity of your last names?
20: Maybe we will.
2: Okay.
20: Maybe we would. Now,
1: Egar, Egar,
20: convince
1: Edgar.
20: Her the next time she's in town to do her podcast with Jamar Chase, visit me in studio.
1: Yes.
2: Hmm.
20: Best piece of NFL internet content is when she has meetings with all the NFL teams.
1: Awesome.
20: I like that.
1: And so far, and I think when you get Joe and Jamar together, Their first episode was awesome.
20: Absolutely terrific. Shamar Stewart is back practicing. We're going to spend some time on that. Our sports handicapper, Lee Sterling, is going to be on with us to talk about some week one college football games. Austin, if you want a chance to dump on a Michigan guy, Devin Gardner was supposed to be on with us. Canceled.
2: Not a surprise.
20: Because he's doing the game with Tim Brando, who I once got into a Twitter fight with.
1: Oh, you think Tim was like, don't go on with him?
20: I think that's what it is. And it so
2: wow. Tim Man of Michigan.
20: Tim Brando was once mad at the writer's strike because all of his favorite TV shows weren't on. And he's like, all these late night blah, blah. And all I did is I wrote back and I said, it's not just late night shows. It's like all television writers. And he ripped me. He just blasted me. So I'm going to go say hi to him in the booth.
1: Nice.
20: Like, hey, man, I'm that guy.
1: Good to see you in person.
2: I'm sure he remembers.
20: Good to see you. Yeah. But Devin Gardner was supposed to join the show. He's doing color for the game on Saturday. Missed it, so I thought Austin would enjoy just ripping on a Michigan dude.
2: I think you pretty much summed it up right there. I mean, that's just the type of people they are.
1: Yeah.
2: Meanwhile, tonight, from my sources indicate to me that Tony Pike's going to be hanging out with Jim Tressel.
20: I've heard this. Yeah. So I've heard this.
2: You know, I know Tony wanted to kind of keep that a secret, but he does kind of, you know.
20: Is George Murray also going to be there?
1: He's not.
20: No?
1: He's not.
20: To remind
1: 2002,
20: Coach Tressel of
1: been?
20: How he would not have a national title had George Murray caught that ball. Pass at Paul
1: just
20: Brown
1: catch
20: Stadium.
1: The pass in catch the back of the end
20: the
1: zone.
20: Ball, George.
1: Yep. You mentioned Lane Kiffin kind of going into the villain role of college football. Yeah. Now the SEC is going to file a suit.
20: This is awesome.
1: I love it.
20: See, like, here's the thing. Embrace the chaos.
1: Yeah.
20: I am a lover of chaos. Remember LeVar Ball?
1: Yes.
20: Like 10 years ago was like, my kid is going to be better than Magic Johnson.
1: Big baller brand.
20: I could go one-on-one with Michael Jordan. I've got $400 sneakers, which people made fun of him for, and then waited in line for an iPhone they paid $2,000 for. I love chaos. I like agents of chaos. I love this. Like, come on, man. Like, is there anybody that LSU trying to get players from the
1: especially
20: NFL?
1: Especially if they come out Saturday and they're good.
20: Right. Is there anybody who's, like, really mad at this? Like, there are things that it's like, huh, that's not cool.
1: Yeah.
20: And then there are things that genuinely make, I don't believe anybody is genuinely mad about this.
1: Yeah.
20: I think folks love having a villain. LSU is a villain. And you know what? Sometimes in life, I root for the bad guy.
1: But if they're not good, this goes away. If they're good early on, then you lean into it even more.
20: Well, it's making the country root for Dabo Swinney. Yeah. Hard pass
1: think about
20: on
1: that
20: one, man. I'm rooting for Lane. I'm all Lane all the time. Let's go. G-A-E-U, Tigers.
2: Yeah.
20: Go, Tigers.
1: What do you make about the sanctions and the punishment handed down to the Clippers?
20: Pablo Torre took a lot of crap from a lot of people.
1: Yeah.
20: And it turned out his reporting was right.
1: Incredible.
2: Did he take a victory lap like picks. Chad did?
20: He did. Maybe not like Chad, but Chad took one now. Pablo took one too. It wasn't quite like Chad's. I think the punishment fits the crime. But what I would have done is taken away, like, I would have said their salary cap is different than everybody else's.
1: Yeah.
20: Because to me in the NBA, that's still where you can make a difference.
1: Handcuff somebody.
20: Five draft picks for three playoff series victories with Kawhi Leonard and Paul George.
1: Tough.
20: Congrats, Clips fans.
1: Tough.
20: Congrats.
1: What do you make of the Browns assistant GM, Catherine Hickman, wearing the Los Angeles Made Me Do It shirt?
20: I have mixed feelings about this.
1: Now, people think it might be a troll job. I don't know if it went over. If that's the case, I don't know if it went over the way she intended.
20: Yeah, you know, like,
1: I'm all for fun. I'm all for a nice troll job every now and then.
20: I don't know.
1: I don't know if this is the one.
20: It was there a sweatshirt that conveyed the same message that didn't look like it had been chewed by a dog?
1: The Bill Belichick once owned it.
2: Of conveying that message?
20: I mean, well, here's the rattiest thing ever. I look like I've just got done working in the yard, and now here I am talking about our team. I understand. I think it's being talked about differently because she's a woman, quite frankly.
1: Mm-hmm.
20: I do. Now, what image do you want to portray? This is the assistant general manager of an NFL team. It's like Nick Kroll sits in the kitchen and he's got that medium polo shirt on.
1: What would Nick Kroll's shirt, would the equivalent of his shirt be?
20: Like
1: cash considerations made me do it?
20: It looked like Nick just got done playing 18 holes in the heat.
1: Yeah.
20: Then went and slept in the same clothes that he woke up in. That's what he looked like.
1: Right.
20: And I looked at that and said, dude, you're the president of baseball operations for the Cincinnati Reds.
2: I think her attire was better than his.
20: Like, dude, you're the president of baseball operations for the Cincinnati Reds. Don't you want to look like that? That is a job of prestige.
1: Look the part.
20: okay, so assistant general manager of the Cleveland Browns might not have as much cachet, but it's like, I don't know, man. Like, there's a part of me, and I dress like a slob. I dress for the job that I want. I work in radio. We are the worst dressed people in America. I have this job for a few reasons, one of which is I never have to wear wrinkle-free pants. I never have to wear a tie. I never have to tuck my shirt in. If they ever come here and say, you got to tuck your shirt in,
1: that's it.
20: I'm out.
1: Okay.
20: If they ever come in and say, you got to wear a tie, like, my goal in life is to never wear a tie again.
1: Yeah.
20: I was at a visitation today. No tie. 98 degrees out. Hard pass. But it's like, do you want to present a certain image?
1: Mm-hmm. That's not the one.
20: She didn't want to, apparently, and that's fine. But also, like, you get whatever crap comes with that.
2: People who wear like sweatshirts and crew necks when it's 99 degrees outside.
1: Yeah.
2: That's
1: coaches are big on that. It'd be 100 degrees and they're wearing long sleeves.
2: Baseball pitchers do that.
20: Yeah. I think some are taking shots that are unfair because she's a woman.
1: Yeah.
20: I believe that. But I also looked at that and I'm like, you know, is that really
1: not
20: the
1: helping.
20: Image in your position you want to present? Maybe it is.
1: Yeah.
20: Maybe it's not. I don't know.
1: How many does it take for the Reds this weekend to buy you back in?
20: Sweep the series against Milwaukee.
1: Okay.
2: Here they go.
1: Just win another series.
2: No Miz. No excuse.
20: They have to go 16-6 to get to 83 wins.
1: That's it.
20: 16-6.
1: Oh.
20: So, like, they're going to have to sweep some series
1: after
20: now.
1: After this weekend, 13-6.
20: That's right. 16-6. Here they come.
1: There he is.
20: You never know. You know, if you just
1: you're
20: a Tito. He's going to, I'm sure he's got something.
1: Pythagorean theorem.
2: Apparently, Carlos Jorge is getting brought up.
1: The Pythagorean theorem, wins and losses. Check that one out, too.
2: 59 and 89.
20: That's actually not good for the Reds. You don't want to do that. They should know with that. All the run differential guys who it's a run. Now they're like, ignore that.
1: Yeah, don't look at that.
20: Ignore that, man.
1: Don't look at that stat.
20: Okay, man. We've got Brito up. One Brito. Going to put the team on his back.
2: Brito ball.
20: Brito
1: is
20: great
1: next.
20: Great water filter. Great September ad. Brito.
2: Egger and Agar.
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14: I'm Christine Lisi. Breaking news, the SEC is suing LSU, accusing the school of recruiting professional athletes against league rules and claiming the distinction between playing amateur and professional athletes is critical to the league's structure and governance. The suit seeks to prevent individuals who choose to leave college athletics, sign professional playing contracts, and compete professionally from being able to return to college competition. All this 2 days before the season opener versus Clemson. ESPN senior college football writer Adam Rittenberg.
15: Lane is used to being the heel. I don't think he will be affected overly by it. He's still one of the best play callers in college football. But I do wonder about the team, right? And how are they going to be affected by this? They're obviously excited to play this game on Saturday night against Clemson. But after everything that's gone on, you do wonder how it's going to affect them from a locker room chemistry standpoint.
14: Adam Rittenberg on the Golics. NBA, a mega deal for Rockets guard Amen Thompson. 5-year, $208 million rookie scale extension. NFL Cardinals receiver Michael Wilson signing a 3-year, $75 million extension, $47 million guaranteed.
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18: We have the closure of Ronald Reagan Highway between Hamilton and Galbraith because of an earlier accident. You can use Galbraith as an alternate. On 74 East in Indiana, approaching Highway 1, we have that left lane blocked with an accident. And Highway 132 between Walnut Grove and Grandview, blocked with fallen power lines. I'm Rick Schrempp with traffic.
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28: 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We do have a lot today. We have a lot going on. Anyway, that show preview is available on Twitter, and we'll tell you about a lot of the stuff we have going on there. Annie Agar, who is an NFL content creator, and is joining up with Jamar Chase to host his new show. By the way, not every show is a podcast. Like, some shows get podcast. This show gets podcast, but it's not a podcast. It's a show. And I think Annie and Jamar's show is also a show. Annie will join us. I have long been a fan of her work, and she is going to join the show in 2 hours at 5:05. So we are certainly stoked for that. Lee Sterling later on this hour, Paramount Sports. For years, we've made money on Lee's college and pro football picks. Week one of college football is this weekend, and Lee's going to try to make us some money. Tony Pike season preview report, Chad Brendel. We got to talk about Chad here in a second. All that coming up this hour. By the way, yes, and it was up and running late because I forgot to hit the button. But you can watch the show on YouTube. Look for the Mo Egger Show. Subscribe. And also on Twitter, at Mo Egger. Thank you. Thank you. And if you'd like to sponsor the video stream, well, we can put you in touch with somebody from the sales department. Chad Brendel, Tony and I were just joking about this. Scott Springer broke the story. Scott was on our show yesterday, Cincinnati.com, and I kind of felt like he was sitting on something. Like, he joined us at 3:20 yesterday to preview the season. If you missed the conversation, it's available on the iHeartRadio app. And then a little bit after 5 o'clock, he reported that the NCAA has cleared the University of Cincinnati of any wrongdoing, in the whole Brendan Sorsby mess, which feels like it took place a lifetime ago relative to what's happening with LSU. So the NCAA clears UC of any wrongdoing, and Scott reported it yesterday and then texted me late last night. He's like, dude, I didn't know I was going to be reporting on that when I joined you at 3:20. And trust me, he had no obligation to me. But nonetheless, he reports it. Chad, obviously BearcatJournal.com, likes to engage with people on social media. And he has spent a lot of time since the Sorsby thing became a story in April going back and forth with a lot of Texas Tech fans and some media down there in Lubbock, because there has been this assumption by them and an insinuation by others, and then flat out accusations by some in Brendan Sorsby's camp that UC did something wrong. And, you know, we've heard Brendan Sorsby's agent talking about receipts, and Cincinnati is who did something wrong here. And my take on this has always been, A, I'm sure the NCAA is going to call UC and have questions. You would expect that. B, if you're going to say that someone did something wrong, cool. Show me evidence. Give me proof. And if there's anybody who was well-equipped to prove that somebody at UC did something that would rise to the level of an NCAA violation, it would have been Brendan Sorsby and the people working on his behalf. And so back in July, we found out that there was a letter of inquiry, which is not an easy word for me to say. And it made sense. And of course, like, you have the folks who just love the idea of UC getting in trouble, love the idea of any school getting in trouble. And I saw this on social media. Ooh, here it is, John Cunningham. Here it is, Scott Satterfield. And my take on it was, okay, well, if we find out that they did something wrong, if they concealed or hid or didn't report Brendan Sorsby breaking NCAA rules, then they should be punished by the NCAA and probably should be removed from their jobs. But until I see evidence, until I see proof, I'm an evidence and proof guy.
0: I am not going to assume that these folks did anything wrong. And in large part, and, you know, I'm around the program, around UC Athletics enough. We did a show there in early, I guess, mid-July for 513 Day, and I didn't gather that anybody was necessarily worried about this. I didn't gather that anybody was necessarily, you know, fearful of losing their job, of being exposed. I had a number of people who were very emphatic, you know, about this tell me, like, we did nothing wrong. And we're comfortable with what we did. We're comfortable with what we know. We're comfortable with our place in this whole mess. So I guess, like, for me, number one, I'm glad this is over from a UC perspective. It's over from a college football perspective. And I can only speak for myself, obviously. I hope Brendan Sorsby goes on and has success in whatever he does. I have no reason to root for a young person to not achieve their dreams. I hope he has conquered and continues to conquer his demons. Addiction is real. I've seen how it ruins people. And I'm as pro sports gambling as anybody you will ever meet. But I do understand there are folks who get addicted to gambling. I'm not qualified to clinically diagnose Brendan Sorsby, but it would certainly suggest, if you have followed this case at all, that he at least has possessed some of the characteristics of a gambling addict. I hope he continues to conquer those demons. I hope he is not gambling on sports anymore. I hope he never makes another sports wager. And I hope he gets a legitimate crack to show what he can do playing quarterback, handling the mechanics of playing quarterback at the next level. If such an opportunity presents itself, I have no reason to root for him to not take advantage. If an opportunity doesn't present itself, well, unfortunately, sometimes you have to suffer the consequences in life of bad decision-making. He already has, because he has lost his college football career. He's lost a lot of money he would have made at Texas Tech. But this has, to me, this entire story has never been about Brendan Sorsby, you know, rooting against him or hoping he has, you know, anything bad happen to him. Or I hope he does great. As a UC fan, my concern has been, did something happen there that could screw up the program, mess with the program, put the program in peril? And until I saw evidence, like evidence, legitimate evidence, which is how rulings are made, right? Show me something. Like, there's lots of accusations you can make about a lot of things going on in my life. Fine, let's see it. Show me the proof. Show me the evidence. And the comical thing for me, the amusing thing for me, but to a degree the frustrating thing for me, is while there was such great desire by so many people involved with Texas Tech or involved with Brendan Sorsby to point the finger at UC, nobody had any proof. Nobody had any evidence. Nobody had anything concrete to suggest that UC did something wrong. And so, you know, I maybe am not going to take the social media victory lap that Chad was doing last, which, by the way, that's his thing. And I got an immense amount of amusement and joy out of it last night. I hate to say I told you so, but I told you so. And it's not even really an I told you so. It's didn't think so. Because, you know, again, like, it's one thing to say that something happened. It's something else to prove it. It's one thing to hope that something did happen. It's something else to show evidence that it did. And that never happened. And it never struck me as likely that it was ever going to happen, because every time somebody on behalf of Brendan Sorsby would open his mouth, it would always be hearsay. It would always be a baseless accusation. And it would never come with proof. It would never come with evidence. And so I went on and on about this on social media, and we talked about it on this show. Be honest with you, I we didn't get a ton of, like, back and forth on it as it relates to you and our audience, and that's okay. But a lot of folks on social media that wanted to make wagers, like, yeah, I bet UC gets in trouble here. I bet this is the end of Cunningham, or I bet this is the end of Satterfield. And look, the season itself could end up being the end of Scott Satterfield, or UC is going to be on probation. They're going to be in trouble here. I'll bet you. Well, number one, I don't make bets with strangers on the internet. I don't know anybody with even a tiny shell of a brain who would make a wager with someone on the internet and expect to get what they're owed if they win the bet. But I kind of feel like today I should have, because there were a lot of folks, a lot of people on social media. And I think from Chad's perspective, it was a lot of Texas Tech people. Here, for me, I think it was a lot of folks who just, whatever, don't like the Bearcats, and that's okay. I wish I would have made those wagers. I do feel like if you are Ron Flavin is the guy's name, who was speaking on behalf of Brendan Sorsby, making some pretty wild accusations that people at UC did something wrong. I think he owes John Cunningham and Scott Satterfield and the people involved in the football program a public apology. Because to me, like, your reputation matters. Your name matters. If you're going to throw out accusations about something that could cost someone their career and you can't back it up, you're being irresponsible. And I believe in life when you act irresponsible and that irresponsibility is highlighted, you owe an apology. I don't know that it makes any sense for anybody at UC to sue Brendan Sorsby's agent or lawyer, anybody like that. This whole thing hopefully just ends and dies, and the Bearcats move on with their season, and Texas Tech moves on with its season. And let's be honest, the expectations for Texas Tech season are much higher than they are for UC, and hopefully Brendan Sorsby moves on and is a success at whatever he does. But I am a big believer, if you're going to say things about somebody that could possibly either ruin their reputation or ruin their livelihood or both, and actually it turns out that your accusations were baseless, number one, you're a bad person. Number two, you're a worse person if you don't apologize. And so a lot of folks working on behalf of Brendan Sorsby owe an apology to people at UC. I'm doubting we're going to get that. I'm doubting we're going to hear that. But the inability, because it probably didn't exist, to come up with any concrete evidence that UC did something wrong. This was striking back in May. It's what I didn't cling to. It's what we knew when the NCAA investigation launched. And it's what we know now. It was a nothing burger by Brendan Sorsby's people. It's been a nothing burger by people who love Texas Tech. It's been a nothing burger by people who just wanted somebody to get angry at because they love the Red Raiders. Get angry at Brendan Sorsby. Brendan Sorsby's behavior is the reason why he was in this mess, and it's why Texas Tech found itself in the predicament that it was in, with a quarterback that they were going to pay a lot of money to lead the program, and now they don't have. But if I were John Cunningham, and if I were Scott Satterfield, and if I were a lot of folks with that program, you could say whatever you want about them. Maybe you think Scott Satterfield's a terrible coach. Maybe you think his team is going to

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5: This bodes well for Sal Stewart's Rookie of the Year candidacy. He has been named the National League Rookie of the Month for the month of August. I don't know what's going to happen with J.J. Weatherholt. J.J. Weatherholt's had a fine rookie season. He is terrific defensively. If you're a Cardinals fan, obviously you should be stoked that you've got that guy for the foreseeable future. I'm stoked the Reds have Sal Stewart. Sal Stewart, if he wins the National League Rookie of the Year, and it's been a few days since I've looked at the odds, he is the odds-on favorite, I'm sure. He will have won it on his own merit. He will have won it with a killer August, which has, hopefully continues through the final few weeks of the season. Reds did win 2 out of 3 over San Diego. They've got the Brewers in town this weekend. I understand, because I think that fear is out there, that if this team plays reasonably well enough in September to perhaps inch closer to 500, maybe finish 500, which is still going to take a lot, especially given they still have the toughest schedule remaining in the sport, that maybe the folks who run the club are going to take a step back after the season and go, you know what? We're not that bad of shape. We're not in that bad of shape. We're not that far away. I would like to believe that late season results aren't going to undo a season's worth of thinking. But regardless of what happens in the final few weeks, pretty damn happy they have Sal Stewart. Speaking of a Stewart, Shamar Stewart back in practice. I feel like the Bengals just made a trade. You know, we joke all the time in baseball. One of my least favorite tropes is hurt guy coming back is going to be the best kind of trade deadline acquisition. Former first round pick who hasn't practiced since day one. Maybe the best sort of late preseason acquisition. We will see. I'm curious as to how far behind he is and if he is so far behind that his second NFL season is going to be a little bit of a wash. Not unlike his first NFL season. We will see. College football really begins this weekend. There's some games tonight. Lee Sterling for years has helped us make money on college and pro football. We'll talk about week one of the college game next, ESPN 1530.
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7: 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Highway remains closed off due to an accident between Hamilton Avenue and West Galbraith. You can use West Galbraith as an alternate to get around that accident area. On Harrison, there's also an accident at Sheed, and northbound 75 traffic slow from Mitchell up towards town. I'm Eddie Zellick with traffic.
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5: College football really gets underway this weekend, and for years, helping us make money on college and pro football is our guy Lee Sterling from Paramount Sports. And just as we're about to bring Lee on, it occurred to me he texted me last week, and I didn't write him back because I'm a jerk. This is how my life works. Anyway, ParamountSports.com. Lee is the best. He's with us every Thursday at this time. It is awesome to have you. And no, unfortunately, I will not be in Miami for the Bengals-Dolphins game. How you doing, sir?
23: Oh. You can, how do you not show up for a 30-40 point shellacking? Easy winner.
5: You know, Miami in October doesn't sound all that bad, but unfortunately no. Not going to be able to make it. Nonetheless, how you been?
23: Okay. I'm good. This summer took some vacations. Last summer, my daughter got married, so went to Norway, Scotland, and London first, and I went to Norway. I was a little hesitant about going. The rest of the family wanted to go, but let me tell you something. It is a bucket list. Everyone's talking about Japan, Greece. driving through the fjords in a beautiful ship and watching the glaciers and the waterfalls, just absolutely incredible, and the people are great. The only problem is it's 6 hours ahead, couldn't watch any sports. So if they had sports going on and they were on the same time zone, I'd probably be there.
5: I hear you. Well, it's awesome to hear that you had a great summer. Congratulations to you and your daughter. Let's talk about some games this weekend. LSU is actually going to play a football game this weekend. The nation's villain, the Tigers, heavy favorites against Clemson. I know there was a court case today. The SEC is going to sue LSU. I'm more excited to actually watch and talk about football. What do we like in this one?
23: Yeah, they might sue them, but that could go on till the season's over. You know, they couldn't run the football. They should be more concerned with LSU running the football, but I think they might have fixed it. They were only averaging 104 rushing yards per game, 118th out of 134 teams last year, only 10 rushing touchdowns. But when you bring over the best offensive lineman in the country, it's going to be a first-round pick. That helps out. Couple new receivers, and Sam Levitt, when he's healthy, he's one of the most dangerous quarterbacks here. So I think that, you know, some of these head coaches, just there's an expiration here, just like John Harbaugh. Not that he wasn't a good coach anymore. The message had gotten stale, and I think Dabo's message has gotten stale. He might end up playing two quarterbacks in this game. When you have two, you don't have one. And they lost four of the top five defensive linemen here. Tough game to handicap, but I think LSU pulls away, wins this game 30-17.
5: All right, we've got a Big 12 team in action with West Virginia, more than a 3-touchdown favorite against Coastal Carolina.
23: And I think West Virginia is going to be an exciting team this year. I mean, they totally revamped the team. You know, like 85% of the roster is brand new. I just don't think that Coastal Carolina's defense is going to contain Rich Rod's new rushing schemes here and the players they brought over. Michael Hawkins, I think, will be a nice fit. Cam Cook from Jacksonville State, over 1,000-yard rusher. But there's 18 out of the 24 starters, if you include the punter and kicker, are going to be new for West Virginia. But you better get on them early. I think they route and win this game here big. I like them. 41-21.
5: All right, week one for my UC Bearcats, more than a touchdown favorite at home against a Boston College program. They won their first game last year. They won their last game in the middle, 10 consecutive losses, over 50 newcomers. Cincinnati with nearly 50 newcomers. How do you handicap this one?
23: Tough one, but, you know, this game might be close to what we saw last week with North Carolina. I think BC is going to be much better. You don't know about the quarterback here. This kid, McKenzie, comes over from Saginaw Valley State here, but he's mobile, and they're also going to rely on a Liberty transfer running back, Evan Dixon here. Dixon's is really good also, and I just think that there's just too much to replace here for Cincinnati to come out firing on all cylinders. And BC's kicker also, one of the few guys that's ended up staying around, Luca Lombardo, 16 for 17. That's important when you get in the red zone with a young team here with a lot of new faces here. I think Cincinnati wins this game 24-23, but I think 7.5 is too much.
5: It's a big number. It's a big number for a lot of unknowns, especially a quarterback. We will see. ParamountSports.com. This is something that we're going to do all season long. ParamountSports.com is a place that fans should visit all year long. 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
23: Well, what we're going to do is we've won 32 out of 33 seasons, and we're going to, I think, pick up right where we left off last year. We won 6 of the last 7 Super Bowls, 6 of the last 7 college football championship games. I'm going to give you 3 games. I don't want you to even buy anything today. 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Just put in your information there. We're going to email you 3 free selections for tonight. 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You want to come on board. And also, UFC hot. We won 13 of the last 15 cards. One we lost last week. Just absolute robbery. One of the worst judges' decisions in the last 10 years. So, could be 14 out of 15, but feel good about that card. 5 selections, $25 there. Check it all out. 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
5: You're the man. 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Thanks, Mo.
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7: 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Eastbound Ronald Reagan Highway remains closed off due to an accident between Hamilton Avenue and West Galbraith. You can use West Galbraith as an alternate to get around that accident area. On Harrison, there's also an accident at Sheed, and northbound 75 traffic slow from Mitchell up towards town. I'm Eddie Zellick with traffic.
0: This
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5: Tony, for you and I, this is our last season preview report. I know you're getting wistful.
25: It's emotional it to is. Think back of where we came from,
5: yes,
25: and how this all started. And here we are on the precipice of the NFL season.
5: So here's what I want to know about the Bengals. Back before training camp began, we talked about the Bengals are going to run under center more, and they're going to practice this, and we're going to see it in preseason games when push comes to shove a week from Sunday. Are we going to see the Bengals actually play that way?
25: I think they're going to try too early, and I think a big part of that is Eric Gall Jr. And Paul Daner Jr. asked Zach Taylor earlier in the week, are you kind of going to ease him back in, or is he full go? And Zach Taylor said full go.
5: Mm-hmm.
25: So if that's the case, I think that helps the offensive line. It helps Chase Brown. The biggest thing with under center that I've kind of taken a step back and looked at is the urgency and the quickness at which they can get to the line of scrimmage for a quarterback.
5: Mm-hmm.
25: If Joe Burrow can get to the line of scrimmage and get his work done and have a good idea of what the defense is doing, then he'll be successful in under center. If you're getting up there with 6, 7, 8 seconds on the play clock and you're unsure as a quarterback of what you're seeing, that's when the issues come, when you got to turn your back or you're taking that under center drop. If they get to the line quickly, then I think he's got enough room to operate and be comfortable under center.
5: All right, Tony, thank you very much. Tony back in 445 with another season preview report. What? Season preview report on ESPN 1530. Tony will be behind the microphone on Saturday when UC opens the season against Boston College. That game is going to be at 3:30. Full coverage at BearcatJournal.com. Chad Brendel from Bearcat Journal joins us every single Thursday. How late did you stay up last night taking a victory lap?
26: I wasn't up too late. I think I was. We did the BCJ pod, got done, took care of the dogs. I was probably in bed by 11:30 or so, but okay. I got back up early.
5: Yes.
26: And got back after it this morning.
5: Yes. So, you know, I said this to Tony and Austin. I was very busy last night, yesterday evening. So, like, I had to do some catching up. I couldn't wait to lay in bed late at night, much later after you went to bed, and kind of get caught up with all the back and forth. And then at lunch today, a whole new round of it. I've been immensely entertained.
26: Look, these people told me I was a homer, I was a shill. My business is a phony. I didn't know what I was talking about. You know, there was a lot of discourse this summer about how stupid I was for saying Cincinnati. Look, I said this last night on the BCJ podcast, Mo. While everybody has zigged in the direction of there are no laws or rules in the NCAA,
5: mm-hmm.
26: Cincinnati has zagged and followed every letter of every rule to the T. This was going to be no different. John Cunningham would have lost his damn mind if he had found out that Brendan Sorsby was gambling against NCAA rules. I was confident in that. And I like one thing more than anything. I think you're a lot like me. I like being right.
5: I like evidence. I like proof. If you tell me something happened, if you make an accusation, whether it's against me, whether it's against somebody I know, whether it's something benign, whether it's something professional, certainly when it's something that could impact someone's career and someone's reputation, fine. Show me proof. Show me the evidence. And so, like, you know, you've engaged with this a lot more than anybody I know, so certainly more than me, but my takeaway the entire time hasn't been all that different. Cool. Show me. And if you show me something that rises to the level of NCAA violations, then the people who committed them should be held culpable, whether that's a coach, an administrator, a director of athletics. in the absence of that, why should I take the accusation seriously? So I never really did.
26: Fire everybody that knew if they knew.
5: Yeah.
26: Like I've said, you know, we've joked about this many times, Bo. It has become my mantra since Mick Cronin left, and I realized this. I was here when they got here. I'll be here when they leave. I think there's like three people in that building. The entire athletic world at University of Cincinnati that have been around longer than me. It doesn't matter to me who the AD or who the head coach is. That's going to change. I'm not going anywhere. If they were in the wrong and they covered it up, fire everybody. But I was pretty damn certain that this group at the University of Cincinnati followed the letter of what they were supposed to do.
5: Let's talk about the team on the field that we'll see on Saturday.
26: Do we have to?
5: What are you most optimistic about when it comes to this bunch?
26: The offensive line and the run game, I think, are going to be good. I do think, man, Mo, please do not give me like four series with a different running back to start every series.
5: No.
26: I think they have four guys that at any point in time could have been dropped in and been, this guy's our starting running back, and everybody would have been okay with it.
5: Right.
26: But that doesn't mean you have to play all four of them Saturday. Pick two. Let those two guys be the guys. If you need a third guy, there's a third guy like at your ready. And if those aren't the guys, then a week from now, you can pick two different guys. But let two guys get in a rhythm of running behind a really good, especially the left side, a really good offensive line, set the tone. And I think that can be the strength of this team. The defense, I think, is going to be really interesting because I like the talent. I like an aggressive defensive style. Now we get to find out, is it going to work on Saturdays?
5: You didn't mention throwing the football. And that to me is concerning.
26: It is. If you would have asked me at the end of the spring, Mo, I felt like J.C. French was on the up. Like he was improving. He was okay. I think there might be something here with this guy. I didn't think that's the type of summer that he had. The camp was inconsistent. He had, you know, it wasn't that he was bad all camp. It's that he didn't. What do they say, Mo? Stack days.
5: Stack days is the term du jour. Yeah.
26: He didn't stack days. There'd be a good day and then the defense would get him back the next day. Like I just didn't feel like there was the type of momentum that I personally wanted to see. And that largely comes from there were just not many plays when it's first team offense on the field. Plays 15 plus were very hard to come by. And that terrifies me because we saw it the first 2 years of the Scott Satterfield era where they played in a 15-yard box. And it's really hard to play offense when the defense knows you can't gain more than 12 yards at a time.
5: Is that on J.C. French or is that on the dudes he's going to be trying to throw to?
26: Good question. I don't dislike J.C. French in terms of, I think he's got a solid arm. I think he throws an accurate ball. I don't know what they have at wide receiver. I really thought this was going to rest largely on, like, is J.V. Gibson a guy that can be a go-to guy? And he did not. He showed that in the spring. He did not show that in camp. He had too many drops. You know, I think there are guys that would look really good as complementary pieces to a number one. If it's not J.V. Gibson, I don't know who is like third and seven. We've got to get this guy the ball. And that scares the crap out of me because there's probably going to be a decent amount of third and five, third and six, third and seven.
5: How high is this team's ceiling? How low is its floor?
26: I want to say 8 wins is the ceiling, but I can't get myself to 8. I think 7 and 5 is like 8 wins would mean they'd have to win every game they're supposed to win and another one.
5: Right.
26: I mean, 2011 is the last time that they've won every game that they were supposed to win. And when's the last time they won a game they weren't really supposed to win?
5: Mm-hmm.
26: That makes me nervous. The floor, 4-8. I mean, we find out a lot Saturday. Mm-hmm. If they lose Saturday,
5: right?
26: Uh-oh. Like, find the bomb shelter and get in and lock yourself in, because it's going to be a long, long ride to October 7th when basketball season starts.
5: If they lose on Saturday, do you start a big board at BearcatJournal.com?
26: Not officially, no, but look, you know, Dave, they say the AD always has to have a list in his drawer.
5: Yeah.
26: Dave has a working list at all times. And if things get frustrating, Dave will text it to, like, just a picture of the notebook that's got the names on his list.
5: So I asked this, like, number one, college coaches or college programs are making coaching changes earlier than ever. We saw that last year. But I think in every conversation I've had with a fellow Bearcat fan this offseason, there's been the, like, well, this is going to be it for Satterfield, right? And I go, well, I don't know how good they're going to be. But I also am not sure, like, how good they have to be for those conversations to go away.
26: So I think 6-6 is like there's going to be a lot of interesting conversations. If he goes 7-5, I think he's fine. Like, yeah. I don't even think there's a conversation to be had. 6-6, we get into, what did we talk about last March when we were having this conversation about Wes? It was, the fan base is gone. And if you can't get the fan base back, then you have to change the coach. And that, I think, if they're trending towards 6-6 again, you know, did they start 3-0, 4-0, and then they end, you know, 2-6 or whatever, you know, like, then the fan base is going to, because they haven't won a game in November in 3 years, or they won one game in November in 3 years. Like, you're going to have to end the season with some momentum if he wants to keep his job.
5: Who on your staff, if not yourself, is headed to Orlando to cover the Welcome Back to Cincinnati Jizzle James party in Orlando?
26: The next time someone in my staff will be in Orlando is for Thanksgiving, when Keegan goes to cover the Disney Classic, the Invitational. MTE. So the MTE. Yeah. Brent lives down there. Brent Young lives down in Florida. I'll just have Brent.
5: Is he going? Has he got an invitation? Is it an invitation only party? Do we know how this is going to work?
26: I can't imagine, Mo. Here's the thing. Jizzle James is not in the portal. Jizzle James is not allowed to transfer. What are we doing? He went through this last year when he tried to do this.
5: Yeah.
26: I hope he's back with Edge. And I hope he's getting his life back together, because from everything I know, Mo, we joke around about it.
5: Yes.
26: Things are bad in that world.
5: They don't look good.
26: Things are very bad.
5: They don't look good.
26: Very bad.
5: And I'm being flippant about it, but that doesn't ignore that, as I've watched Jizzle's ordeal unfold on social media, my prevailing thought is, I think he needs help, and I hope he gets it.
26: A lot. And he's gotten it. And look, what he's going through is a very difficult thing to go through, and I wish him the best. I am really happy that I don't have to be a party to it, even in this world anymore.
5: Fair enough.
26: Somebody else's problem to deal with now.
5: Yes. All right. we'll see you at Nippert on Saturday.
26: I can't wait.
5: I can't either.
26: I love it.
5: I know the expectations aren't huge, and I know the fan base isn't necessarily energized, but I am looking forward to seeing what they have. And I might not like it, but I am looking forward to seeing what they have.
26: There's few places I love watching a sporting event more than Nippert Stadium.
5: Mm-hmm.
26: And for nothing else but that,
5: yeah,
26: I'm excited for that to return.
5: We're on the same page. All right, man, we'll see you then. Thanks so much.
26: I'll be in for you tomorrow.
5: Yes. Enjoy.
26: Oh, I'm sure I will.
5: I'll be melting on a melting on a golf course. All right, Chad Brendel, BearcatJournal.com, at Chad Brendel, UC and Boston College on Saturday. 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
22: I'm still going for it, even with higher stroke risk from atrial fibrillation and irregular heartbeat not caused by a heart valve problem. In a clinical study, Eliquis apixaban reduces stroke risk and has less major bleeding than warfarin.
23: Don't stop prescription Eliquis without asking your doctor. Stroke risk may increase. Eliquis can cause serious and potentially fatal bleeding. Don't take if you have an artificial heart valve, abnormal bleeding, or antiphospholipid syndrome. 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
9: 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Eastbound Ronald Reagan Highway remains closed due to an accident that's between Hamilton Avenue and West Galbraith. You can use West Galbraith as an alternate in the meantime. Eastbound 275 left two lanes blocked from an accident involving an overturned vehicle at Springfield Pike. Police there on scene. I'm Eddie Zellick with traffic.
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5: All right, 5 minutes after four, this is ESPN 1530. Appreciate you listening today. I'm Mo Egger. Brendan Minnan Jones on baseball later on this hour. Our fantasy guy, Dan Claskins, in 30 minutes, and another Bengals season preview with Tony Pike at 4:45. FC Cincinnati, which has been busy this week off the pitch, adding players, coming off a disappointing outing against Nashville last weekend, back at home on Saturday for a tilt against DC United. Nate Bucchetti from Apple TV is on the call. Last time we had him on, he was with us in studio, so this isn't nearly as fun, but nonetheless nice to have him on for a few minutes. Nate, what's going on?
33: Mo, I got to tell you, my first question is, I got two fantasy football drafts tonight, and from what I understand, this Chase Brown is like massive to be drafted guy. Am I should I be targeting him as like an early pick in my draft?
5: 100%. They're going to go under center more. They're going to try to run the ball a little bit more. A little bit more often, certainly more effectively and efficiently. He's great in the passing game, nearly 1,500 yards from scrimmage. He does everything. They never take him off the field. They should never take him off the field. Yes, if Chase Brown is there when you're drafting, you should absolutely consider him.
33: Love it. Okay, you got to get, you know, I listen to these fantasy nerds do their podcasts and everything. I say that as a nerd myself. I'm
5: right.
33: not talking down on them. But, you know, they're studying the numbers, but it's like when you're there in market and you know what's going on in training camp, you know, you get a better sense for how it's really going to go. So there, you helped me out, Mo. I appreciate it, man.
5: 11 touchdowns. I'm well, man. 11 touchdowns for Chase last year, and I think he's going to have even more. I'm well. How was the summer of the World Cup in Kansas City?
33: Oh, man, I really haven't had a chance to sit back and reflect on it, because as soon as it was over, we got right into MLS play. And my wife has been quick to inform me that I have been home all of 7 days in the month of August because we've been, you know, ramping up games with League's Cup and midweek games to get caught up on the schedule. And I'm not complaining, having the time of my life, but the summer was incredible. I had the best summer of my life, maybe. It was day after day of everything I love, which is, you know, the beautiful game and the whole world being in town here in Kansas City where I live. And yeah, man, it was great. I just haven't had much time to sit back and reflect on it, but I'm still kind of basking in the glow of it. You know, it was awesome.
5: Understandably so. Usually this time of year when we're talking FC Cincinnati, we're looking at the top of the table and there they are, and maybe it's a supporter shield race, or we're kind of handicapping their chances in the Eastern Conference playoffs. They're in it right now. They still have a lot of work to do to secure a spot. The season has felt, I think, worse than it actually is. They've played unevenly. Obviously, a disappointing performance against Nashville, who's really, really good. Just give me a 30,000-foot view of this club, where it stands right now.
33: Yeah, it's really interesting, the perspective. That 30,000-foot view that you're talking about is usually what you get when you do what I do, right? I had a couple of Cincinnati games early in the season and then haven't seen them with my own two eyes since. And at the time, you know, going into the season, a lot of the conversation was, okay, this was a team that was 1 point off of the supporter shield last year, but they kind of felt like they limped across the finish line. They didn't sprint across the finish line. And they had invested heavily in veteran defensive players that were returning, but they didn't go out and make a big splash in the attack. So are they going to be able to score enough goals? Well, now as the season's played out, scoring goals isn't the problem, right? Like, I know here lately they've maybe hit a little bit of a rough patch in that regard, but overall this season they've been scoring goals as well as just about anybody in the league. It's the fact that the defense hasn't been anywhere near what we're used to seeing in Cincinnati up until this point. I know they made a couple of acquisitions that we could talk about that are still waiting on their visas, but just came across the finish line here at the transfer deadline that could help them solidify things defensively. If those things come together and you can restore that balance that Cincinnati have had under Pat Noonan for the majority of his time in charge, where you can still be good in the attack and you've got these incredible players like Evander and Danke, but still maintain some sort of defensive responsibility, then I don't see why this team can't be the type of team that is a factor when it comes to a top four finish, home field advantage through the first round, and making a run in the postseason. I mean, they're right there. Like you said, they're in sixth right now, but fourth place is not that far away. They got to start putting some results together, obviously, to get there.
5: It had been a pretty quiet early part of the transfer window for FC Cincinnati. It hasn't been quiet this week. What do you make of what they've done?
33: Yeah, listen, it's just like everything, Mo. And then you cover every sport, so you're going to unfortunately probably be in embroiled in a conversation about baseball work stoppages here before we know it, right?
5: Can't wait, yeah.
33: Exactly. Those of us that are old enough to work in this business to live through these things know that for whatever reasons, parties don't start talking until they get close to a deadline. You know, and it's going to be the thing that drives us crazy in baseball, right? We're going to be like, they know they've been talking about this potential work stoppage for months and months. But what we're going to hear, I guarantee you, of the week leading up to whatever deadline they have is, neither party has gotten on the phone with the other.
5: Right.
33: You know, nobody's talking. And then all of a sudden, it's like everybody waits till the deadline. That's what gets things done. And so, look, I'm sure Cincinnati wanted to bring these guys in sooner. There's all the reason in the world to want to bring them in sooner, because if you could have gotten them in sooner, you'd have more games to try to sort this, you know, to get them on board, to get them, you know, acclimated to the league, to the system, all those things. But you need the other side to be willing to make a move as well. And look, all you have to do is look across the league and see that there were deals being done all over the place over the last 48 hours to know that, that Cincinnati's not the only one in that boat. But they got to get visas for these guys. Then they got to get them into training and practice. If they turn out to be the kind of players they think they're getting, then they're going to be in a situation where they, I think, are very much benefited for the last 10 games or whatever it is of the season. And a chance to right some wrongs that they've had so far this year. And one of the things Noonan said to me was, we needed more winners in the building. And, you know, this was a team that was so good at winning one-goal games. I mean, that was our favorite stat the last couple of years with Cincinnati as well. Look at their record in a one-goal game. They win. They don't lose those games. That hasn't been the case this year. And so I think some of it's about the ability. You got to get some more pace on the back line. You got to get some guys that are in more natural positions when playing there. But at the same time, some of it's a mentality thing, too. And I know that's a big deal with Pat Noonan. My dog is mad at me because I've left the door closed over here. I'm going to open it real quick and get him out. Sorry about that,
5: Mark. Yeah, I get it. I get it. You know, I think we're both huge Pat Noonan fans. And whenever new players come here, it feels like he does such a good job of he just makes them fit in almost immediately. Right. And I think that's part of his genius. But it has felt this year, and I've said this often, that the team he has on the pitch – It hasn't felt like a Pat Noonan team, right? They've at times looked a little bit disjointed, and injury has had something to do with that. They've looked, I don't know, the word janky comes to mind. Maybe not the most professional word. Maybe you don't want to use that on Apple TV, but it just, and this is more of a statement than a question, it just, for all that Pat Noonan has done for this franchise, and I know what his reputation is in the sport, this has not felt like a very Pat Noonan-y team.
33: Well, we always talk about how teams usually embody the mentality of the manager, right, of the head coach. And one thing I think you do have to say is this team still fights.
5: Yeah.
33: You know, and they've had some games where it looks like they were dead and buried, and then all of a sudden come back. That New York City game early in the year kind of, you know, comes to mind. Obviously, this last game against Nashville didn't turn out that way. You mentioned it. I mean, Nashville's, they seem to be running away with the supporter shield right now. We'll see if that can continue, but I think that's how good they are. I think it says something actually in a weird way, positively about Noonan as well, though, that they are still in this race, considering they're not the type of team that he would want to have. You know what I mean? Right. Like, when I say that, I don't mean that means like he doesn't like his players. I mean, like, what I think what you're getting at, we're used to seeing a Cincinnati team that is really good defensively, right? First and foremost. And some of that's obviously personnel. And I think, you know, by their own admission, some of their players got a little older and slower. Some of their players have not been the same since coming back from injury. And so those things have maybe made it a situation where what he thought he was going to have and what he actually has on his hands are two different things. And I think he's actually been pretty malleable about the way he's approached things this year. He's got some guys playing out of position. You know, they've discovered some band-aids here and there to get them through some periods until they can try to get the personnel back to where they want it to be. But, you know, the thing that I would point out, you know, this league it was constructed off of the NFL model, which means it's hard to stay good.
5: Right.
33: Like you only have so much of a budget. You only have there's going to be turnover, and if you want to try to win on a year after year basis, you almost have to keep reinventing yourself, you know, and you have to keep putting different players in situations that that allow you to compete. And so the roster is not always, especially when you deal with injuries and things like that, the roster is not always going to be exactly the way you want it to be, right? We see that in the NFL all the time where it's like, well, we only had enough money to invest in certain areas of the field. So our offensive line isn't what we want it to be, but we don't have enough resources to fix it and our defensive line at the same time, type of thing.
5: Right.
33: You know, is what I'm kind of getting at here. So I think that this has not been, I'm very much with you. I don't think this is the way. Pat Noonan doesn't want to go out and win bizarre games 4-3. Right?
5: Right.
33: He'll do it if he has to.
5: Mm-hmm.
33: But I think he's had to kind of figure out some ways to do things this year. sometimes it was, hey, if we can use our pace a little bit and play more direct, we can find some things. But then all of a sudden, when you play that way, you start to lose a little bit of your control of the game, and the game's become a little too wide open. So let's try to play with a little more control in the midfield. But then when we do that, do we lose something in the attack? And I think he's had a lot of tough decisions like that to make this year of, okay, do I rob Peter to pay Paul? Do I move this guy out of position because he gives us something, but then we lose something in the position that he just vacated? I think it's just been that kind of year for him. And look, in MLS, it's almost impossible not to have some years like that. And I think when you look at it, considering all those things, if these two signings they brought in are able to get their visas and get in and solidify that backside, the right side defensively, and put other guys back in their normal positions, you could

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4: On baseball in about 25 minutes, NFL online content creator Annie Agar is going to be on the show at 5:05 to talk about her new show with Ja'Marr Chase. And their first guest was Joe Burrow. I wonder how they got him. Annie is going to join us at 5:05. We are looking forward to that. Also, Tony Pike, two more times as we preview the Bengals season. Ja'Marr Stewart back at practice, which is a good sign. This team emerging from preseason and training camp relatively healthy. So don't forget Bengals and Buccaneers a week from Sunday. As if there's anybody within the sound of my voice right now who needs a reminder that the Bengals play their first game in 10 days. But it will air on ESPN 1530, and our pregame show at the Holy Grail starts at 9:05. I was given a shirt a few minutes ago. We got staff Bengals shirts right before training camp, and I guess Ken Brew hasn't been in the office to get his, so I was given his that they want him to wear for the first show at the Holy Grail, and I don't know that I'm going to see Ken before next Sunday, which means when I give him this shirt, we will be at the Holy Grail, and I am assuming he is already going to show up while wearing a shirt. And so this suggests that there is a chance that Ken will go, man, I got to put this shirt on. And if you're at the Holy Grail, that may mean that Ken will change shirts right in front of you. Now, he could go into the men's room. I don't know. That's what I would do. But just FYI, if you've watched Ken Brew on television for years, you know, he was on Channel 5. He was on Channel 12. He was on Channel 9. I think for a while he was on Channel 64. I think he's been on the CW too. But if you watch Ken all those years and you always thought, man, I'd like to see what he looks like without a shirt. I'm not saying you'll see it a week from Sunday, but just given the circumstances, it feels like there's a decent chance. For what it's worth, I have the same shirt that Ken does. I will wear it, although these shirts are black and it's open and orange. And so now we need to get Ken an orange shirt that would maybe match his hair. Dan Klaskins will help us with fantasy football next.
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6: 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They left two lanes still blocked due to an accident involving an overturned vehicle eastbound 275 over at Springfield Pike. That's got traffic backed up from Winton Road. Another crash on westbound 74 over at the 275, the Colerain split, and that crash is off on the right shoulder. I'm Eddie Zellick with traffic.
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4: Wedding, they're in an air-conditioned studio. Doesn't make any sense. It's 26 from 5. Tony is going to join us in 10 minutes. But let's get you set for your fantasy football drafts with our guy Dan Klaskins, host of Fantastics Insider Football on SiriusXM Fantasy, insiderfootball.com as well. And, of course, at Dan Klaskins, and he's with us now. What's going on?
1: Mo, oh man, can you believe it? 6 days and NFL is out and ready to roll. And we still got time for fantasy drafts, though. So I'm going to try to sneak. I got three more drafts between now and then already. Maybe I'll add a fourth. I don't know.
4: I have two simultaneously on Tuesday night, last minute, both of them.
1: You've had that happen before.
4: Yes. And
1: if I remember correctly, you actually drafted a championship team when you were drafted. Oh, no, that was when you were on the air.
4: I did the first six rounds of the draft while I was on the air doing a Reds pregame show, yes. And I would just mention the names of the players in the course of doing the pregame stuff. And I won the championship that year, so we'll see.
1: I remember.
4: That was awesome. Let's take a look at some players or some situations that might be difficult for fantasy owners to wrestle with as they get set for their drafts.
1: Yes, there's certainly some choppy waters in those early rounds with some big-name fantasy producers. Let's start with the whole Josh Jacobs situation. And listen, I mean, I don't pretend to be a lawyer here. I don't even know what the NFL's thinking. I'm not inside the head of Roger Goodell. But the fact he's on the commissioner exempt list, the fact that this is probably something bigger, I don't see how Josh Jacobs is somebody you can even consider in drafts right now. And if you do, for me, I mean, it would have to get into double-digit rounds. Now, the funny thing is I was on some of these backups, Marshawn Lloyd, Chris, you know, some of these other players in this backfield leading up to it. But now with the Jacobs news, they've skyrocketed so high that I don't even want to have anything to do with this Packers backfield. I actually think it's going to be the Packers passing attack that gets called upon here a little more. I've nudged some of those players up in my ranks, but Josh Jacobs, certainly a situation to avoid. I think we're feeling a little bit better with Ashton Jeanty, the second-year back for the Raiders. Yeah, we talked about him last week on the show with the injury. It's been nothing but good news since. I mean, far from official that he's going to be ready in week one, but the optimism is growing. I think there's a tremendous value on Jeanty if he continues to fall past mid-round two. I get if you're skeptical, and with all these players, Mo, it's about the people's drafting the team's risk tolerance, not mine. I'm a little more risk adverse. I'll take a chance on Jeanty in the round two. I still had him as a top five running back before the injury. Malik Nabers, another player here. We'll know more next week, but they still are uncertain about his week one status coming off that major knee issue. I don't like going on him in round two. Once we get to round three, I'll take a chance again. The talent is worth the risk here. And unlike the Jacobs situation, I think both these injuries have at least a little bit of clarity to them.
4: Let's, there's always so much focus on, you know, a top 10 or a top 20 or who are the best guys to take with your first round pick. But really good teams are built in the mid rounds. That's true for NFL teams. It's true for fantasy teams. So give me some mid round heroes worth paying attention to. Let's say rounds 6 through 10.
1: Yes, let's start with a few running backs I really like in that range. And Jadarian Price is going to top the list. The Seattle rookie, they spent the first round pick on him, did the Seahawks. Kenneth Walker, the third, he's moved on to Kansas City. Zach Charbonnet, a late season ACL injury. I mean, I get that George Helani is getting talked up as this big player by some of the beat writers, but don't let it fool you. Sure. The first round talent is Price. I hope this buzz of Helani actually forces him to slip back into the sixth round. I think he's the league-winning RB2 out there. I have a lot of exposure to him, and I'm still putting my rubber stamp on Price in Seattle. I also like Quishon Junkins. I know he's coming off an injury of his own, and Cleveland sort of stinks, but I believe in the talent here. And in general, though, when I'm drafting my fantasy teams, I want to get my RB1 in rounds one or two, and then I want to load up on receiver really until I get to about round five. And then it's drilling these running backs in rounds 5, 6, 7, have a whole plethora of RB2 options. And Quinshon Junkins is right there with Price. I like Junkins a little bit more in leagues where points for receptions aren't as much of a factor. And I am generally bullish on the value of most Cleveland Browns outside the quarterback position in fantasy. Kenneth Gainwell is another guy that I just had to stop drafting because I had him on literally every like team, but in PPR leagues, especially last year, he was valuable with Aaron Rodgers. I look for him in Tampa Bay to be not only a viable part of the passing attack like we saw in Minnesota, especially with Mike Evans moving on and with Buka's turf toe and all the other variables. But, I mean, I think he's going to push Bucky Irving for some work in short yardage roles too. So I think Kenneth Gainwell could surprise. On the receiver side in this similar range of the draft, Rome Odunze. In general, the Chicago Bears are very high priced. It's hard to get your hands on Bears in the drafts. The guy I think is the best value and could deliver the best return on investment is Odunze, one of the triple-headed monster there with Colston Loveland and Luther Burden. Luther Burden's getting all the hype. I think the better price is on the Odunze here. I really like Brian Thomas Jr. I really like Jacksonville as a whole, their offense. I'm bullish on them. They are my AFC pick for the Super Bowl, which I know is probably not a popular opinion here in Cincinnati, but I think their offense is for real. I have trust in Liam Cohen. I think Trevor Lawrence is going to continue to have a big year. And Brian Thomas Jr. was wide receiver 4 2 years ago. He was a number one overall pick. He checks all my boxes from his pedigree. He had a down season last year. I expect him to pick it up big time. And right now, he's going outside the top 30 at receiver. My favorite rookie at their price in all of the draft at their position, Deshaun Stribling in San Francisco. I mean, sky's the limit here. Deebo Samuel, Mike Evans, some old guys he's competing with there. Ricky Pearsall's already out for the season. I think this rookie's going to make an impact right out of the gate. His stock is rising, so you'll have to pay to get him. But once you get into that 6th, 7th, 8th round range, he's going to be there for the taking. And Jordan Addison, another receiver there. I mean, Kyler Murray, I'm not a big fan of him, but I do think it's an upgrade here. Justin Jefferson, he still comes with a steep price and a little bit of risk. Jordan Addison has neither of that. When you draft him in the mid-rounds, he's a big-time playmaker, especially in those leagues that reward extra yardage for big plays.
4: Dan Klaskin's with us talking fantasy football, insiderfootball.com, host of Fantastic's Insider Football on SiriusXM Fantasy. This is the time of year for bold predictions, including being bold and coming on here and telling me the Jacksonville Jaguars are going to go to the Super Bowl. We need bold predictions. Give me some bold 2026 fantasy football bold predictions.
1: Yes, we'll start with some bold ones and we'll get a little bolder as we go here. But I'll start with a couple here that are tied together with the New York Jets. Again, like the Browns, a team that most people think is going to stink, but I think there's improvement here and some great value in their fantasy assets, particularly with their two top playmakers. Garrett Wilson, to me, is probably the most underrated wide receiver in the top 20 in fantasy this year. And Breece Hall, we saw what he's capable of in PPR leagues, especially in recent seasons. I think both these guys finish inside the top 12 at their respective positions. Both of them are being drafted way beyond that right now. I wouldn't want them both on the same team, though, but grabbing one of those two guys in round three could make a lot of sense. From bold to bolder, I talk about Jacksonville, so it's in line with my prediction. We saw it down the stretch last season. Trevor Lawrence was electrifying and actually won a lot of fantasy managers their championships with his hot run at the end of the season. I think it continues on into this year. I've got him as a top five fantasy quarterback when the dust settles. And then Isaiah Likely. I think we talked about him last week in our new faces and new places, but I love the fit with him, with Jackson Dart and this Giants offense, especially with Neighbors a little dinged. He's with his former coach. He came here for a reason. I'm calling it right here. Isaiah Likely is going to lead all tight ends, more than Brock Bowers, more than any other tight end you want to name, and receiving touchdowns. Now, I don't think he'll have the target volume of some of these stud tight ends like Brock Bowers, so he's not a better pick, but he will be a more likely red zone threat, in my opinion. And then my boldest predictions. We're going to go with Jalen Hurts. He is outside the top 12 fantasy quarterbacks with our Fantastic Insider Football. He's been there all season. I was a little down on the Eagles as a whole. I don't really like the vibes I'm getting here. Granted, he's got tremendous upside. I think they're going to try to mix it up a little bit more at the goal line. If those rushing touchdowns go away, it could get ugly quick. They lost A.J. Brown. I think Philly's an overrated team in general. Hurts, a guy I'm avoiding at his current price. And then I'll give you a little homer pick, Mel. We'll give you a little homer pick.
4: Okay.
1: I'm going to make a little switch up here. Right? And we're going to make Chase Brown a top five running back this season in fantasy. And I really think the Bengals are going to get a lot more action, especially lining up under center. We hopefully will see that in the red zone too. And right now, I think it's one of the best prop bets for rushing touchdowns in the league. Chase Brown, 5.5 rushing touchdowns. Well, I think he's in for a huge season. I mean, nothing against Samaje Perine. He's a nice role player, but there's literally nothing behind Brown. And I really like the touchdown count. Again, one of my favorite over bets at the running back position for rushing touchdowns. I think Chase Brown gets double-digit touchdowns, makes you even potentially a top three running back if he can stay healthy.
4: Had 5 rushing touchdowns last year, so he needs one more. I love that. I just jotted that down and circled it. We're going to hit that very soon.
1: As long as you go into touchdown props, I mean, I just told you, I think Isaiah Likely's leading all tight ends in receiving touchdowns. This is even better. 3.5 receiving touchdowns, the over there. So you can follow me on that one and take that to the bank.
4: All right. I love that. We are in the heart of fantasy football draft season. So for folks getting ready for their drafts, where can they go for some help?
1: Yeah, you mentioned InsiderFootball.com and Fantastics. Obviously, I do the SiriusXM show over there on Saturday. And if your fantasy football draft's coming up this week, check out InsiderFootball.com. 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
4: 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And hear him on SiriusXM Fantasy, his host of Fantastics Insider Football. We will talk next week about week one.
1: Yes, by the time we talk, Mo, we'll already have a game.
4: Yeah, we'll have the game on Wednesday. Yes.
1: Yeah. So, a few drafts too, it sounds like. Good luck to you and to all drafting on this holiday weekend.
4: We'll need it. 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
6: 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On eastbound 275, the left two lanes are still blocked off due to that accident involving an overturned vehicle. It's over at Springfield Pike. Traffic stop and go from Winton Road. Right shoulder is also blocked on northbound 71 at Smith Edwards. Use caution as you make your way through the area. I'm Eddie Zellick with traffic.
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4: Our season preview reports roll on. Tony, let's talk about Shamar Stewart, who is back practicing, which is a step in the right direction.
12: Tell you what, you know, from what we saw on practice one and what we thought that could turn into, to see him back out there practicing is unbelievable.
4: Yes.
12: What I think is interesting, you could probably pull every Bengals coach or front office member going into the camp and say, who needs training camp the most? And probably most of them would have said Shamar Stewart. That's my question now going forward. It's great to see him back practicing. How long does it take him physically to get back up to speed? And more so than that, how long does it take him mentally to get back up to speed? I was surprised coming out of cutdown day to not see him on the pup list, to not see him missing the first 4 weeks. That's a good sign. I just wonder more about the mental side and how long it'll take him to get there.
4: That's the thing for me. I hate to say this. I almost assume his rookie season was a wash. I hate to say this. And in part, I believe this because of the depth they have at that position. But I fear that this year may be a wash just because of all. He basically missed all of training camp.
12: Yeah, so even because of the built-in depth they have, if you're the Bengals, do you now look at Shamar Stewart and say, okay, let's just make him a specialist? Not a special teams guy, but let's say third and long, there's a package where he can come in, shrink the playbook down, let him go get after the quarterback. I don't think you're going to see him, at least early on in the season, in there for many snaps against the run. I think he's going to be a specialized player until you can start expanding the mental side for him.
13: Yeah, I would agree. And not that you care, but that sounds right. Tony Pike with us for season preview reports every hour, 3:45, 4:45, and 5:45. And he's got another days full of them tomorrow, though Chad Brenda will be filling in from 3 to 6. So Jamar Chase has a new show. And I don't think that every show is necessarily a podcast, even though the show is podcast. But he's got a new show and is a co-host. The show is called Chasing Number One. It's produced by Overtime. And the co-host is, she's referred to as an NFL social media personality. And I think that pretty much clocks it well. Annie Agar, who's very creative, very funny, and have always enjoyed her work, and she is going to join us to talk about the show and preview the season coming up at 5:05. Looking forward to it. I think I undersold that a little bit. Brennaman and Jones on, I won't undersell that. Brennaman and Jones on baseball next. ESPN.
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17: You and I both were of a mind to do a show on the topic that involved Eugenio Suarez and Friedel being placed on waivers.
18: Yes.
17: And nobody claimed them. And all of a sudden, that story is leaked to members of the media, and they promptly used it. Now, in the old days, and I think it still holds true today, if you're put on waivers and somebody claims you, it has to be publicized because you're going from the Reds to the Giants or whatever the case might be. If nobody claims you, at least in the old days, that story was never used.
18: How surprised were you that Suarez wasn't claimed? I mean, $3 million left in his contract. I mean, he is your fourth hitter. I mean, how many fourth hitters in baseball would not be claimed? Kind of a question. But you make a really good point. Who's leaking that information?
17: Well,
18: and that organization, hold on, that organization should be fined. Or maybe a draft pick. That didn't happen back in the old days. And Marty, you brought up the point when we were talking about, you know, rosters are put on waivers, right? It was a good point that you made when we were talking about it.
17: Yes. At times, entire rosters are very quietly put on waivers. And that's done simply to give a club or clubs, if more than one team does it, and they did, where the interest lies in other ball clubs. And all you put them on waiver, somebody claims a player you don't want to lose, you just pull him back off the waiver wire. They could do that all the time.
18: Who do you think leaked that information? You have a lot of sources.
17: We'll talk about it in just a moment.
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17: Talking about Suarez and Friedel and the fact that they're placed on waivers with no one claiming them being leaked. I would say this to you. In the old days, when as a general manager, I put somebody on the waiver wire.
18: Okay.
17: Normally, only a handful of baseball operations people in your organization know that transactions like that have been made. Today, I have been told that there are 20, 30 or more people in your organization. And I can tell you that there are people that are upset about the way this whole process is going down now. Well, the thing that bothers me is it can affect a guy emotionally.
18: It would me.
17: For one thing, your own club doesn't want you. And on top of that, nobody else wants you. That you should not have to suffer that type of thing.
18: But I think Suarez hit a home run, 2 days later?
17: He went over four
18: and
17: struck out three times, and the next day he hit a home run. Yeah.
18: Here's kind of I'm a problem solver. What about organizations signing an NDA, a non-disclosure agreement like you do with mergers of companies? I know someone that's been in five NDAs.
17: Yeah.
18: That's maybe an option there.
17: But I think whoever was responsible for this, should be fined. The club should be fined. The individual, one or the other, because I think it's, a stop's got to be put to this, because now it's happened, and now we'll see if nothing is done, if it won't happen down the road with other players.
18: Tarn feathered? That's too much.
17: No.

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4: CC is suing LSU, accusing the school of recruiting professional athletes against league rules. The suit seeks to prevent individuals who choose to leave college athletics, sign professional playing contracts, and compete professionally from being able to return to college competition. All this 2 days before LSU's season opener versus Clemson. ESPN senior college football writer Adam Rittenberg.
5: Lane is used to being the heel. I don't think he will be affected overly by it. He's still one of the best play callers in college football. But I do wonder about the team, right? And how are they going to be affected by this? They're obviously excited to play this game on Saturday night against Clemson. But after everything that's gone on, you do wonder how it's going to affect them from a locker room chemistry standpoint.
4: Adam Rittenberg on the Goal Licks. Also taking place today, a judge in Baton Rouge hearing arguments on SEC restrictions for NFL players attempting to return to college. NBA, a mega deal for Rockets guard Amen Thompson. 5-year, $208 million rookie scale extension. Cardinals receiver Michael Wilson signed a 3-year, $75 million extension. $47 million guaranteed.
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7: 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The left two lanes are still blocked off due to an accident involving an overturned vehicle on eastbound 275, and that's over at Springfield Pike. Traffic at the moment stop and go back from Winton Road on State Route 132. That it shut down for downed wires between Walnut Grove and Grandview Lane. I'm Eddie Zellick with traffic.
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14: All right, there you go. 3 out of 5. This is ESPN 1530. I'm Mo Egger. Thank you very much for listening. Hope you're having an awesome Thursday. If you haven't watched the first episode of Chasing No One with Jamar Chase and Joe Burrow, it is terrific. We love Jamar. You know, Jamar was on our show last week when he you know sort of scared us with his injury, and we sort of thought that would be like, you know, from the perspective of doing media, the highlight of his season, the highlight of his summer. But now, you know, he's got his own show, and his co-host is someone whose work I've enjoyed for a while. And, you know, I was a little bit late to the party, but showed up on our radar when she made fun of Eli Apple during the Super Bowl the Bengals were in. Annie Agar, who I think the best way that I've seen her described is online NFL content creator. And maybe she hates that title, but I think most important for our conversation, the co-host of Chasing No One with Jamar Chase, Annie, kind enough to give us a few minutes. I saw on Instagram like a month ago you were going to be in Cincinnati, and now we know why.
15: Hi, guys. I know. The secret's out, right?
14: Well.
15: That, you know, it's funny you bring up that Eli Apple tweet, though, because that was, man, that was my favorite tweet for a long time.
14: Well, on one hand, it hurt because, you know, Eli Apple in the Super Bowl, that's not what we wanted. But I've carved out a lot of time in my life kind of making fun of Eli Apple. And so I felt like I had a spirit animal.
15: Well, when he roasts the teams that he plays for himself, I feel like it's warranted, right?
14: No doubt. So you're doing this with Jamar Chase. Tell us how this came about.
15: Yeah, I'm just so excited, you guys. He's just an awesome guy. It's with Overtime Network, and I had been in talks with them launching my own pod that I had recently had with Amazon with Wondery. And we always wanted to get a current player on or a former player to be my co-host. And at the same time that we were talking with them, Jamar was talking with them as well. And he was looking for a co-host. And so he'd run through, you know, a couple different interviews with different other personalities in sports. And we hopped on a call and I kind of did my pitch to him and said, hey, this is where I see your pod going. This is what I want to bring to it and amplify. And we connected well. So he decided to go with me. So I'm here.
14: That's awesome. And the first
15: Thank
14: guest,
15: you.
14: Your first guest, Joe Burrow, how'd you get him?
15: That was all Jamar. I'd like to say that I was responsible for any part of that, but I was not. And we didn't really know going into it until, you know, because their schedules are so up in the air. So I drove to Cincinnati because there obviously it was right before training camp. And so, or maybe during training camp. And so I drove out there and we found out maybe the day or two before that he was going to be able to make it. So I totally, it just was the coolest way to kick off the pod for Jamar, I'm sure.
14: And it was as a viewer, so much fun to watch. Like, you know, we see Joe and we see Jamar, we see him on the field. We never see him in settings like the one you had. And I think what stands out to me is just like the respect and friendship and the relationship that they have, which, you know, you get a sense of their chemistry on the field. But what I liked was you kind of got an idea of why they're so good on the field because of the relationship off of it.
15: Seriously, I was third wheeling. I felt like I was on an awkward date where I'm just like there. they were pulling up, you know, these inside jokes. But it's so cool to see their relationship. And as a fan myself, it was cool to see because I knew, you know, they had the closeness from LSU days and all that. But it's very cool to see how Jamar respects the hell out of Joe. But Joe also, you know, sees the work that Jamar puts in. And it's just a really cool friendship, you know, relationship that they have. And I'm so glad it played out on camera because sometimes, you know, they're so media trained and you're worried that they won't just see it as sitting on a couch having a conversation. And they did. And it was just great.
14: No,
15: that's exactly how they are in real life.
14: I felt the same way I did to pivot to another sport. You may not have seen this. I felt the same way I did watching Joey Votto do baseball on Sunday night where I'm like, I feel like I'm with four buddies. And I felt that way watching you and Joe and Jamar.
15: Good.
14: And even though you're like, quote, the outsider, it didn't seem like you were. It felt like you'd been hanging out with them for a while.
15: Oh, good. They welcomed me in really easily, which was great. But I always say my job on that show is to let them, because I want to hear their stories. I'm just there to kind of narrate everything and direct us on the right path and not do these, you know, tangents. But I just loved sitting back hearing them talk. It was so cool. And like you said, it's just like a couple dudes sitting on a couch. Just wild.
14: Now, is the idea every week it's just going to be you, Jamar, and a guest? Is it just going to be you and Jamar occasionally? How's this going to work?
15: It'll be a little mix of both. Yeah, we'll do a couple episodes with just Jamar and I because, you know, when we have a guest on, it's harder for him to get his stories in there, too. And I know he wants to, he has a lot to talk about because he's not done something like this before, you know, and this is kind of his, we get to see his personality for the first time. So I really want to focus on him a lot in some episodes. So I think it'll be a good mix of both so far. And we'll have, you know, different guests, not just NFL related guests. So it'll be a wide range of fun content.
14: Annie Agar, co-host Chasing No One with Ja'Marr Chase. Again, the first episode with Joe Burrow. I assume if you're listening, you're a Bengals fan, you will absolutely love it. Did you enjoy? Now, do you have to come back to Cincinnati? Have you put him in the can, or are you allowed to tell me that?
15: Yeah, we're going to do a little bit of, you know, obviously it's all based on his schedule.
14: Right.
15: And I will go at the drop of a hat because I just shoot videos in my apartment, so, but I'll still do all the NFL meeting videos. And then when he is available, I'll be out in Cincinnati and we'll do it in person. But sometimes it'll be kind of like the Ocho Cinco podcast with Shannon Sharp, you know, it'll be like that, the two heads side by side, or we'll have a guest on and stuff. But it'll still be high quality content, hopefully.
14: Now, you mentioned the NFL meeting videos, which I love as a football fan. I also love as somebody who will go on and try to make a 20-second video and it takes me like 9 hours to cut. Like I'm always curious in the behind the scenes stuff, which nobody listening to this really cares about. But like, now is the Ja'Marr relationship gonna like mean you're gonna be careful when it comes to having to, hopefully not that often, but occasionally roast the Bengals?
15: Absolutely not. No, and that the funny thing is, I'm thank God that there haven't been a lot of stuff to make fun about with the Bengals, which I'm so grateful for, because you put me on a podcast with like a Cowboys player, man, that guy's never going to talk to me again, you know?
14: Yeah.
15: So it worked out really well. But I do say that I try to be extremely unbiased. You know, I'm a huge Packers fan, but I will roast the Packers any day of the week if they do something stupid. So I'm pretty safe with the whole Ja'Marr not making a mistake. I don't think that's going to happen very frequently, you know, and I would definitely never make any personal jokes. I tell the guys that all the time. So every NFL player I've spoken to, they know at the end of the day, it's all in fun, you know, it's all because they have this million-dollar deal job that they do every day, and if you do something wrong, people are going to make fun of it, you know? So,
14: right.
15: Yeah, the Bengals are pretty safe, but I will not ever limit a joke or leave out a joke because I'm worried about it, you know? I'll make the jokes if the jokes are there, hopefully. So people will hopefully keep watching.
14: well, hopefully the other teams in the AFC North give you a lot of material. Who is the fan base
15: sure.
14: when you do those videos that, like, gets the saltiest with you?
15: You know, the Eagles. Eagles fans are pretty brutal, which is to be expected.
14: Right.
15: Cowboys fans, because I am a Packers fan, I think they're always up there. And then Chicago. And I live in Chicago. I don't know if a lot of people know that. And they, let me tell you, are brutal. I mean, the past year, they are the most, I don't even know how to explain it. It's like this newfound confidence, you know? So that's kind of brutal to deal with on a day-to-day basis.
14: What is life like for a Packers fan in Chicago?
15: Oh, it's miserable. I've never gotten so many F the Packers when I'm out at a bar before in my life. And I've lived here for 5 years now. And it's honestly been this past year. I do not enjoy going out to bars as much, but no, they're usually pretty cool. They'll buy you a shot of Malort and move on with their day.
14: Yeah, there you go. The Chicago handshake. Your rise, and I don't say this flippantly, your rise to stardom has been fun to watch, because it seems self-made, self-created. You've had to, I'm sure, be your own writer, producer, editor. You're coming up with ideas. You're doing, I'm sure you're getting some help, but it feels like a lot of it's on your own. And so, like, how did this come about? You being like one of the more prominent NFL social media and internet personalities out there.
15: Oh, well, first of all, thank you very much. It's great to hear that, because it is all my, you know, I write it all, I edit it all, because I want people to know it is my content at the end of the day. So for the foreseeable future, it will stay that way. It's a lot of work, but it's worth it. And, you know, honestly, I think it took off so much because it happened during COVID, and we really didn't have, we weren't talking about sports. Everybody was so down.
14: Yeah.
15: There wasn't a lot of comedy around, and people had just gotten on TikTok. So I just kind of saw it as an opportunity to bring a little light to a kind of a darker situation and remind people, hey, sports are still happening, because that was my escape from reality, as I'm sure for a lot of fans. You know, we talk about sports when life just sucks. So even if our team does suck too, but I just thought this would be the time to kind of bring out a little comedy. And I think it took off from there. My first video was a Big Ten video, and it got 3 million views overnight. And I just kept going from there.
14: Yeah, I remember it was the Big Ten video. It was like how to start your season right in the heart of COVID.
15: Yep.
14: Yeah,
15: exactly. Good memory.
14: When you were in Cincinnati, I mean, did you get a chance to check the city out at all?
15: No, and I didn't go to Skyline. And people were so mad at me on social media. I know.
14: Oh, man.
15: How terrible.
14: Yeah.
15: Graders. I heard Graders I had to go to.
14: Awesome.
15: And Skyline.
14: Yeah. All right, okay. You got to figure out a way to make that happen. And I'm a little bit disappointed that Jamar Chase didn't say, "Hey, when we're done here, we'll run up the street." I mean, it might be hard for him to just walk into a Skyline, but you know, he at least could have told you where to go.
15: I did ask the guys if they liked it. I don't think Joe had ever tried it. Or maybe he didn't like it, but Jamar said he did. So we got one.
14: All right. Well, I promise you the next time you're in town, when you go, you will love it. It's very cool of you to do this.
15: Okay.
14: I have followed really ever since that Eli Apple thing, because I don't know why Eli Apple, like making fun of him, just brought such joy to me because he played for the team I care about. But I felt like, well, there's someone else doing it, which was nice.
15: Yeah, oh, good. I'll always be that voice for you guys if you need it.
14: congratulations on the show. I know it's certainly going to be well received here, and I'm sure around the country as well. I can't thank you enough for doing this, Annie. Much appreciated.
15: Oh, thank you so much. Thanks to Bengals Country for welcoming me in. I love it.
14: You're in. And a good time to be in because we think they're going to be good.
15: Absolutely.
14: All right, Annie, thanks so much.
15: Thanks, guys.
14: It's Annie Eggar, who is the co-host of Chasing No One. With Jamar Chase, and the first episode, he and she and Joe Burrow it's a fun watch. If you're a Bengals fan, you feel like you're just hanging out with Joe and Jamar and Annie, which is kind of cool. 5:15, ESPN 1530. I was going to give the phone number out. I don't know that we have time for phone calls today, but we have a lot to get to. We got our guy Ben Otto, who's embarking on another long walk to the ballpark. We have maybe the earliest must win ever, and Tony Pike as well, all coming up between now and 6 o'clock. 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
7: 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There's only one accident on the roadways right now. It's in Ohio on southbound 71 at 275. That crash off on the right shoulder. Remember, State Route 132 is closed due to fallen power cables. That's between Walnut Grove and Grandview Lane. Avoid the area until further notice. I'm Eddie Zellick with traffic.
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7: 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Which means I have feelings. This is ESPN 1530. Thanks for listening today. Chad Brendel hosts this show tomorrow. I'm off. Gonna go outside and melt. Play some golf. We'll see if I'll certainly feel human tomorrow. There's no doubt about that. By the way, human beings admit when they're wrong. Have we gotten any formal apologies from Brendan Sorsby's representation? I guess there's a documentary out about Texas Tech football where Brendan Sorsby takes some degree of responsibility for why he is where he is. I saw somebody suggest, well, this just adds some spice to that UC Texas Tech game. I don't know what, I mean, look, Texas Tech may come to Nippert Stadium and blow UC out. Texas Tech is expected to be very, very good. They were the best team in the conference last year. They may destroy the Bearcats. They're probably going to destroy a lot of people this season. I don't know what extra motivation they would have to, UC didn't do anything wrong. Texas Tech got UC's quarterback, which happens. You know, Scott Satterfield made some allusions to tampering, which, okay. But, I mean, Texas Tech doesn't have the quarterback they wanted because the quarterback they wanted broke NCAA rules. Be mad at Brendan Sorsby. Also, I'm kind of curious for those who have said that, well, you know, Cincinnati should have done more to support Brendan Sorsby. Okay. What's Texas Tech doing to support him now? I mean, I don't know what reason Texas Tech fans would have to be angry at UC for. And like I said this from the beginning, like Brendan Sorsby, go do your thing, man. Like had he been eligible to play for Texas Tech, I would have no compelling reason to root against him. Like, go do your thing. Players leave. If you're going to get mad at every player who leaves, you're going to be mad at everybody. And I don't have that sort of bandwidth to be mad at that many people, I guess. But I do feel like Brendan Sorsby's representation, which was heavily insinuating

0: And that's putting it gently, that Cincinnati did something wrong. If you're going to make accusations, you better be able to back it up with evidence. And what the NCAA has said is, got no evidence. If you're going to make accusations that somebody did something that rises, that would rise to the level of them potentially never being able to work in college athletics again, and you can't prove it, and they're cleared, I think you owe them an apology. I think John Cunningham and Scott Satterfield are owed one. I'm not holding my breath. I do think Saturday, the term must win is thrown around way too much. It's a must win for UC. 7.5-point favorites at home. Boston College, more than 50 newcomers, 2-10 last year. You had the meltdown at the end of the season, losing your last five games. You cannot, I mean, cannot lose on Saturday. And if so, man, where the conversations are going to go at that point, ain't going to be good for Scott Satterfield and for John Cunningham. Scott Satterfield is a wonderful guy, one of the nicest people I've ever met doing this. And as a UC fan, I cannot tell you how much I'm rooting for him. But the reality is, when he was hired, the reception was lukewarm. It hasn't really gotten any better. Now, it was getting better, perhaps, early in 2024, maybe midway through 2025, all washed away by the way those seasons ended. So it's a coach who many are viewing as either should be on the hot seat or is. He's home. His team is home. They're 7.5-point favorites against a Boston College team that some are saying could be the worst in all of Power Four college football. UC has some really tough Big 12 games coming up. I think it's fair to say they've got a tough non-conference game coming up against Miami. Like, they cannot lose on Saturday. Cannot. I mean, I guess it's possible. But whew. If you think the conversations have turned dark at the end of each of the last two seasons, just wait. 7.5-point favorites at home, 2-10 team last year, 50-plus new guys. You have to win that football game. You have to win that football game because of its context in the season. Have to win that football game when a head coach is already dealing with a fan base that's understandably so quite impatient. We'll see. 28 after 5 o'clock. There is a really cool, I guess we'll say, movement. The Miracle Walk, which benefits the Nuxall Foundation. The gentleman who does this has done this now for quite a while now, a few years, and every year he joins us, and he is going to make sense of it, where they walk from like Fairfield to GABP. And Ben joins us next. He's trying to raise a lot of money. And you can help. He's doing something. By the way, you talking about melting tomorrow. Ben's going to melt. He joins us next. ESPN 1530.
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2: 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There's only one accident on the roadways right now. It's in Ohio on southbound 71 at 275. That crash off on the right shoulder. Remember, State Route 132 is closed due to fallen power cables. That's between Walnut Grove and Grandview Lane. Avoid the area until further notice. I'm Eddie Zellick with traffic.
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0: By the way, Sal Stewart, National League Rookie of the Month for the month of August. Sal Stewart's awesome. You know what else is awesome? The folks who tomorrow are going to walk 21 miles. 21 miles in the heat from Fairfield to Great American Ballpark. This in an effort to raise awareness and money to support the Joe Nuxall Miracle League fields. More than 20 walkers will be joining a growing group. Over the past 5 years, the Miracle Walk has raised more than $67,000 to support special needs athletes. This is truly the Lord's work. The Joe Nuxall Miracle League fields and the opportunities and the stage that is provided for children who are living with special needs. It's truly, truly just the Lord's work. And when you decide I'm going to walk 21 miles in the heat from Fairfield to GABP, you're going to need God on your side. So this is a secular show, but I thought I'd mention that. Ben Otto is the person who has done this for years, and every year he joins us, usually during the walk. Today on the eve of, are you hydrating today?
20: Oh, I've been hydrating all week, brother. Yeah. How you doing?
0: I'm good. How do you prepare to walk? Now, correct me if I'm wrong. Last year, I think you had chilly weather and it rained. Am I mistaken?
20: Yeah, it was comfortable temps. We did see a little bit of rain, but overall, it was a great success. A little bit of a different challenge tomorrow. We've been spending actually over a week with the whole group going over how to stay hydrated, how to watch out for problems. We've got several cooling stations along the route, tons of help from Good Samaritans, fire departments, police. So we're excited to face this challenge for the people that we love and get it kicked off tomorrow at 6 a.m.
0: 6 a.m. from the Joe Nuxall Miracle League fields, 21 miles. How did you get so many people? And are all these folks walking the entire route?
20: Yeah, we got 40, Mo. Wow. And it's inspiring. I did this first by myself in 2021 and frankly thought that it was going to be a one-time thing. It was a crazy idea. It ended up kind of taking over. And my friend Eric Judd joined me and Tyler Parker and Jared Baker. And then now, you know, over time, we have 40 people that are passionate enough to face the obstacles that we're going to face tomorrow, record-breaking heat. But I think we're prepared. I think these people are determined and inspired. And when we have a reason, like we have a why of what we're doing, those athletes at the fields that can, of any age, any ability, play the game of baseball on a special surface there. And then we're hoping to raise awareness for the upcoming Hope Center project. So hopefully we can get the word out on that and break ground this year.
0: Yeah, and we're going to talk about the why. Number one, How yeah. long do you anticipate this taking tomorrow?
20: So typically it ends up being about 7 or 7.5 hours of actual walk time. I anticipate tomorrow it'll be a little bit longer due to the heat. We do take several breaks. Our friends down in Brotherton, at Brotherton's in Mount Healthy, we got Tickle Pickle and Blue Jay Restaurant down in Northside to give them a shout out. They're guaranteeing us some seats and some AC along the way. So we do make a lot of stops. But it'll be about 7 or 8 hours of actual walk time tomorrow as we approach downtown Cincinnati.
0: And then what is the route involved? How do you get from Fairfield to GABP?
20: Yeah, that's a good question, Mo, because it sounds simple, go south, but we have to keep in mind safety, the availability of sidewalks and such. So loosely we're following 127 south out of Fairfield.
0: Okay.
20: We do hop over towards like Pippin Road for a while, stay on some sidewalks before we work our way back over to 127 and Mount Healthy there. And then once we get to Mount Healthy, we're on 127 pretty much all the way down until it turns into Central. And then we're in OTR before we know it.
0: And then you're going to go to the ball game, right? You're not going to be like, you're going to lose like 20 pounds maybe, but you're going to go to the ball game, right?
20: Yeah, we're going to be there, actually. So what happens is at 6 a.m. tomorrow morning at the Miracle League Fields here in Fairfield, the Cincinnati Reds give us the game ball for that night's game. So we'll take that ball. We'll walk that ball 21 miles in the heat, doing what we want to do for those who we love. And then we'll take it down there, and then we actually have two of our Miracle League All-Stars, Riley Faring and Brendan Zaboro, who will be having the honor to take the ball from us walkers and take it out, drop it on the mound to start the game.
0: Then do you have to walk home?
20: Heck no. No, we're going to be in some AC and a vehicle on the way home.
0: All right.
20: Probably with a lot of hydration available, trying to recover.
0: Let's talk about the Nuxall Foundation and the Joe Nuxall Miracle Fields. And this is so important and it's so awe-inspiring. Give folks who are maybe uninitiated an idea of the Joe Nuxhall Miracle Fields and what happens at them.
20: Yeah, so I'll tell you what happens when you go there. They call it the Joy Factory. You're going to see some kids and adults of any ability play baseball, and that's something that when I was younger, people like that face challenges, they didn't have that opportunity. But now they do. They have a Jumbotron. They have walk up songs. I mean, they are hyped. And when you go there to watch, it will change your life. I encourage everybody, please take a Saturday morning, go up there and watch those kids play, and you walk out of there with a different perspective on things.
0: You mentioned the Hope Center, and the idea you mentioned is for that to begin construction on it next year?
20: You know, we're hoping to break some ground this year.
0: Okay.
20: That's a $12 million project.
0: Okay.
20: 31,000 square feet. It's an indoor facility, so now that'll give us the opportunity to let these athletes participate in sports year-round, anything from volleyball to basketball. They have some dancing going on. So we've raised 7 of the 12, so we got a good ways to go. But we will be breaking ground, and that thing's going to be the shining jewel of the Miracle League facility and the city of Fairfield.
0: All right, 6 a.m. tomorrow, the walk begins. You're trying to raise money. Give us an idea of what your goal is, how far away you are, and how people can contribute.
20: First, how you can contribute. If you visit NuxhallMiracleLeague.org/walk, again, that's NuxhallMiracleLeague.org/walk. On that page, you will find a bunch of history about this walk. You'll also find some links to donate. Please help share the word. But when you go there, you'll learn all about what we do, why we do it, and how you can help us.
0: Best of luck. Get a good night's sleep. Keep hydrating. Don't melt. Be careful. Best of luck to everybody. And congratulations on another year of doing this in advance.
20: Thanks, Mo. We're going to do this and appreciate the time to help us spread the word.
0: Anytime. You got it. Ben, thanks so much.
20: Thank you.
0: Imagine that, 21 miles tomorrow. Like 21 miles in mid-October is tough. 21 miles tomorrow from Fairfield to GABP, Reds and Brewers tomorrow night. Ben Otto. It's pretty cool stuff. The Western and Southern WEBN fireworks are on Sunday night, and the 50th annual Western and Southern WEBN fireworks, a tradition unlike any other, one of the signature events of the city. We'll talk about it next on ESPN 1530.
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21: 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In Batavia, State Route 132 is closed in both directions. That's due to fallen power cables between Walnut Grove and Grandview Lane. Avoid that area until further notice. On northbound 71, there's an accident after Fields Ertl. Southbound 71, accident on the right shoulder at 275. I'm Eddie Zellick with traffic.
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30: Favorite hockey team. That's what's happening in the NHL. On Sunday, it's going to be awesome. The 50th Western and Southern WEBN fireworks. And I know how hard my colleagues work on making this day just such a signature event of the Midwest in the summertime and every year, but especially year number 50. And this is I've heard so much about this show, and I can't wait to see it on Sunday. And it's all made possible by the folks at Western and Southern, CEO John Barrett, every year kind enough to spend some time with us in studio. I know it's a very, very busy next few days for you. It's good to see you.
31: How are you?
30: I'm wonderful. What's going on?
31: It's all good. Thank goodness. I mean, seriously.
30: Yeah.
31: We're going to have a beautiful weekend.
30: We are.
31: We're going to have the best, biggest fireworks show, I think, in the country ever.
30: Mm-hmm.
31: Now, we got to check out the 250th anniversary in Washington. We think that's going to be competition for this. But the assignment to Joe Rossi was, we want to have the biggest show ever for our 50th.
30: Yeah.
31: And we've been talking about this for a couple of years. We didn't publicize it that way because we knew if Washington heard that, they'd hit a war.
30: But it reminds me, like, you know, I go back to last year. It was like the year I turned 39, we were already talking about what we're going to do for my 40th. And I feel like last year, while the show was great, even before last year's Western and Southern WB and fireworks, we were talking about what 50 was going to be like. And it's here. So this has been like over a year in the making.
31: And the guys have done a wonderful job on it. The fireworks this year are coming from Japan.
30: Yeah.
31: So there's a great interest over there in the deal. And this is just sort of on the side. our company has struck up a great partnership with Mitsubishi.
0: Mm-hmm.
31: And those people are all keenly interested in the Cincinnati Fireworks Show.
0: Wow.
31: It's wonderful.
0: Wow.
31: It's wonderful.
0: So this is like global.
31: Yeah, absolutely.
0: This is global.
31: Next time we're going to the moon.
0: You know, I don't know a lot about gravity. I don't know that fireworks will work up there, but, you know.
31: Who says they won't?
0: Yeah, it's a good point. It's a good point.
31: Elon will put one on.
0: That should be on his to-do list. We'll see if he can figure out a way. What's Sunday going to be like for you?
31: Well, Sunday, I start with our own deal.
0: Mm-hmm.
31: We've got a big picnic down. The company has a big picnic down on the river.
0: Okay.
31: And we'll have lots of people. We used to do one on the Kentucky side and the Ohio side, but we decided to condense it on the Ohio side. We have our employee parking and everything right there.
0: Mm-hmm.
31: It works out very well. We also wanted the people to be together,
0: sure,
31: as opposed to split. Then later on, I'll head down to Best Point is having their big party down at the carousel area.
0: Mm-hmm.
31: And I'll go down to their party. They're a wonderful organization. They've been around as long as we have. It's the old children's home.
0: Mm-hmm.
31: And they're going to have they've always had a big fireworks party. And this will be great. And go down and see all those guys. Then I'll come back and probably watch the fireworks from the tower.
0: Yeah. All right. So that sounds pretty awesome. Very good. Western and Southern's involvement with this event, I know everybody here is deeply appreciative, but like, walk us through the role of Western and Southern in making this just signature national, now global, and maybe one day universal event at what it is.
31: The Martians are going to love it. They're going to love it.
0: Yeah.
31: So our thinking is, anytime you have an opportunity to promote our city in a very, very positive way,
0: mm-hmm,
31: it endures to the benefit of everybody here. Plus, it doesn't hurt recruiting. And at the end of the day, if we have the greatest city to live in, which we do,
0: yes,
31: and if we can show people on the outside what we have, we'll get more of them to want to be here, bring their business here, raise their families here, and hopefully everybody stays and makes our city better.
0: Yeah, it's a great, I say this when I watch like large sporting events that are held in other cities, it's a great just commercial for Cincinnati. And we, you know, we localize it and we talk about it. But every year I meet folks who come from different parts of the country. Every year I meet folks who just will say like, yeah, I hear Labor Day weekend, that's when you do your fireworks. What's that all about? And so it's become something we're known for, which is, I take a lot of pride in that. And I know you do too.
31: Absolutely. We got a great city, an old city.
0: Yeah.
31: Many of the things we do here, people have been unaware of for a long time. I mean, mm-hmm, this was a major broadcasting center.
0: Yeah.
31: Really.
0: Yeah.
31: It's the capital of the machine tool world. We had 51 machine tool companies here.
0: Mm-hmm.
31: So as the world changes and as technology replaces many of the traditional things we know, nothing replaces fun.
0: Yeah.
31: Everybody wants to feel gratified, have a wonderful time, and see everybody else do well.
0: Yeah. Nothing replaces fun. I like that. That's kind of like my motto in life.
31: For much of my life, it has been too.
0: We were just talking before we went on the air. You've always been kind enough to join me here leading up to the Western and Southern WEBN fireworks. We've had a lot of conversations at the tennis tournament right now. It's the Cincinnati Open, formerly the Western and Southern Open. And it's striking to me because I remember sitting there with you a few years ago and we're kind of like, man, is this event going to continue? And boy, it's not just continued. It's bigger. It's larger. It's better. You talk about something
31: it's
0: that's
31: beautiful,
0: more global. It's remarkable how in a very short amount of time we've gone from wondering, is this going to stay here, to now I'm reading other cities are trying to figure out how do we do, and not just cities here, how do we do what they do in Cincinnati with that event?
31: You know, when we first took the tournament over, it was like 25 years ago. Our goal was to keep it here as well.
0: Right.
31: Because we were going to lose it to the city. Then a couple years later, we talked to the guy who runs it, Paul Fleury,
0: mm-hmm,
31: into making it women and men.
0: Right.
31: So we bought a junior level, third tier women's tournament. It got it going that way. We had to give up on the senior men's tournament. And the guy, Paul Fleury, who ran it, was very partial to those guys because, you know, they were older, and for them to get a chance to make a little money, it was a good thing.
0: Mm-hmm.
31: We loved that. But the world had changed. People wanted to see Steffi Graf. They wanted to see all these wonderful players live and in person, you know. And so we got both of them here. Originally, we ran a men's and a women's week apart. Then we got to merge them.
0: Mm-hmm.
31: Then about a couple years ago, we learned that the tournament's going to become a two-week tournament,
0: right,
31: which was great.
0: Yeah.
31: And so at the end of the day, it just keeps getting bigger and better. And Ben Navarro's ownership has been wonderful. And his right-hand man, Bob Moran, has run one hell of a tournament.
0: Yeah, it's awesome. It's a crown jewel event on the tennis calendar, certainly a crown jewel event here in Cincinnati. Give me an idea of some other things that Western and Southern is involved in right now that maybe my audience isn't necessarily aware of.
31: Well, we're huge backers of Ride Cincinnati.
0: Yeah.
31: Which is every dime raised. It's coming up in a few weeks. It's September, I think, 26.
0: Mm-hmm.
31: Does that sound right, David? Yeah, September 26. Every dime raised goes to either cancer research or free cancer evaluations for people who need to talk to somebody after they get that terrible diagnosis.
0: Mm-hmm.
31: And at the end of the day, it's a win-win-win for everybody. You have a nice day riding for a good cause, and then more institutional backers help to make sure this thing is financially very successful. And at the end of the day, you've got one hell of a cancer program going on in Cincinnati,
0: yeah,
31: which is really huge. And one out of three men, one out of three women, one out of two men in this area get cancer.
0: Yeah. Well, staggering.
31: Yeah, it's staggering.
0: Staggering.
31: So that's our next thing. That's later in the month.
0: Yeah. Well, it's busy time for you. Sunday is going to be awesome. Would not happen without you and your involvement and Western and Southern's involvement. And I can't wait to see the show. It's fun working here because I watch all the folks who have something to do with it. I know how busy they are. It's awesome to see the fruit of their work. I know it's so gratifying for them, and I know how grateful they are for what you guys do. And I'm grateful that I get a chance to spend some time with you every late August or early September in this case. Good to have you as always.
31: Thank you, Mo. It's a pleasure.
0: It's our guy, John Barrett, the CEO of Western and Southern Financial. We are done. Let's see. We're getting ready for a 4-day weekend on this show. Chad's in tomorrow. Monday's Labor Day. I'm back on Tuesday. So we'll talk to you then. Have an unbelievable weekend. Have a great night. Thanks to Taryn Bland for producing. Thanks to you for listening. This is ESPN 1530 Cincinnati Sports Station.
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18: Yeah. In press coverage.
19: Man, I'm about to eat that guy up alive. Man, I'm about to eat him alive.
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20: This is Freddie and Harry.